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3: And welcome back to The Wine Show Australia. You've got Simon Nash and Jill Upton. Jill, the wine that Christopher said was one of his favourites was the Dutz Brut 2013. So there's one to put on your list. But we're going to go from Champagne to Coonawarra, and welcome to the show Heidi Guyot from Coonawarra, and the executive there and events and marketing coordinator. How are you, Heidi?
4: Good morning to you both. Hi, Simon. Hi, Jill. Thanks for having me on today.
3: Welcome back.
5: Hi, Heidi. It's lovely to hear your very bouncy voice again. I love it.
4: Oh, I do my best. The sun's shining down here in Coonawarra today, so we've got plenty to smile about. And, of course, in a little more than a week's time, we'll be hitting the road, bringing the best of Coonawarra to wine lovers across the country.
3: Mm. Now, in the context of this, anyone who's listening, we can still get some tickets.
4: Absolutely.
3: Great.
4: Yes.
3: Excellent.
4: Yes.
3: So where do we start? Because obviously we're talking coming out of Melbourne and out of Queensland. Which is the first one and which way do you sort of go around?
4: So we're starting this year in Adelaide. So our first stop is this coming Friday, 7th of August, at the National Wine Centre in Adelaide. Mm-hmm. That's an evening showcase from 5:30 to 8:30. And looking forward to, kickstarting our tour off there. We'll then be heading directly to Sydney, which is where we will have our beautiful harbour wine cruise on the Starship Sydney, which, of course, last year was a highlight of our series and was our finishing event, the last of our series last year. But this year, due to various venue availabilities and the calendar, we're starting off with that, so really looking forward to hitting Sydney and last year's event was fabulous, so we've had a lot of interest again for this one. We still have tickets available, but we've only got a certain amount. It's strictly limited, obviously, based on the capacity of the boat, so we are looking forward to that one. The following week, then we head to Melbourne. We've got a midweek showcase on Wednesday at Metropolis Events down at South Bank. That's again an evening showcase. I should say the Sunday event at Sydney is an afternoon event. So beautiful and casual from 2 till 5. In Melbourne, the evening event is 5:30 to 8:30, similar to Adelaide. Then we pop up again in Queensland in Noosa. We're down at Sunshine Beach for a Friday afternoon, 2 till 5, and then we finish up in Brisbane on the Sunday, the 16th, 2 till 5, there for a beautiful afternoon of tasting and conversation and storytelling .
3: Fantastic.
5: Can't wait. Yeah, and thank you. It was wonderful. Last year's was great, and the venue at the Kalal Hotel in Brisbane it's just perfect. What a way to spend a Sunday afternoon, to be honest. I would have to say some of my top takeaways from last year, and another reason why I'm extra excited about this year, I was blown away by the sparklings. You know, I was going in with the expectation I'm going to have some of the best cabs, et cetera, and Shiraz, of course. But I thought the sparklings and the Blanc de Blancs were like, I was blown away, to be honest, by how
4: many top quality. And that's one of the things,
5: top
4: I think,
5: quality.
4: Yeah, just... just obviously Coonawarra is renowned for Cabernet and beautiful Shiraz and those deep, bold reds, but our winemakers and producers are doing much more than that. And you're right, with the sparklings, they are superb. Leckinville's got their Blanc de Blanc. I'm just trying to think now, DiGiorgio, Raiders have got a beautiful sparkling as well. You've also got Magellan's sparkling Shiraz, which is
5: Leckinfield, they do a great one.
4: Yeah, Leckinfield's Blanc de Blanc, there's a great assortment of varieties and style. Just obviously, Coonawarra is renowned for Cabernet and beautiful Shiraz and those deep, bold reds, but our winemakers and producers are doing much more than that. And you're right, with the sparklings, they are superb. Leckinville's got their Blanc de Blanc. I'm just trying to think now, DiGiorgio, Raiders have got a beautiful sparkling as well. You've also got Magellan's sparkling Shiraz, which is always...
5: Leckinfield.

0: prefer as a treat. But yeah, you're right. So not only the Cabernets, you know, we've got Tawnies and what did I see on the list coming from Rhyme? Well, there's a Pinot Meunier this year as well amongst the mix. There's Tannat. There's, yeah, a few of the various producers are really delving into some non-traditional Coonawarra varieties anyway.
1: Yeah, it's
2: a really great opportunity, isn't it, for your guys to take the region, yeah, to customers that are in other states that have visited but probably, you know, continue to buy through the year.
0: Absolutely. And I suppose, look, we appreciate when we're not, a half-hour drive outside of a metro location. So the opportunity to bring our wares to the capitals and to allow people to re-engage close to home and hopefully provide the opportunity to be inspired once again, if they haven't already visited Coonawarra, to put us on the itinerary to come down.
2: Yeah. Well, it's not that hard to get to, certainly from Melbourne or Adelaide for that reason. And Jill, you can just fly in and drive down. It's easy.
0: That's right.
3: Yes, totally.
2: So how do we get tickets? Is it easier to just send everyone to your coonawarra.org website?
0: Yes, absolutely. So we've got the whole series on the coonawarra.org page. You can then nominate your location and then you'll see the ticket categories there. We are in our second release of tickets. The final release opens on Monday, but that means if you want to get the tickets at the best price, you've got to do that today because tomorrow they go into that final phase of the ticket pricing. So if you've been thinking about coming along, considering getting to one of the events, I would encourage you to have booked your tickets by the end of today to make sure that you've got that at the best price. But yeah, we're really looking forward to it. Our Melbourne showcase will be the larger of the showcases this year. We've still got a good 17, 18 coming up to Brisbane, Noosa. Melbourne's got 19. Then we may have a late addition here and there. We'll see how we go. We're still talking to a few producers that are looking at their availability. But the 3 hours provides plenty of time to really taste through the list of over 100 wines, have your conversations with our winemakers. You know, it's a bit like, I think Emma Raiders was saying, it's a bit like school camp for the producers, a chance to get away together. Yeah. And it's just, yeah, really great. And that's one thing we sort of pride ourselves on, is making sure that the producer or the owner or the proprietor is there. So it's not just any old rep pouring you the wines.
2: That is a good difference for sure.
3: It's a good draw card.
2: And I think the other thing is it's 3 hours. However, I'd encourage people to get there from the start because it's just always a little quieter and you've got a bit more time to talk.
3: And the time goes so quickly. Like, you think 3 hours is plenty of time, and it is plenty of time, but because you are having so much fun, I mean, you know, time flies when you're having fun, and you don't want to get stuck with only, you know, hitting up 50% of them because you spend so much time. So I always also recommend, like, having a bit of a structure, like already have a pre-plan of where you want to go and sort of time-wise.
0: The wine lists are available to view on the website. So on the ticketing page on our website, there's the wine list there. You can have a bit of a look. You can always already see through. If you tend to go for whites and sparklings, have a look through. You'll be able to see the nominated producers that are showcasing those drops. If you're looking for a few back vintage surprises in there, we've got the vintages listed. We've got, obviously, the majority will have their current releases there, but there are certainly comparative tastings that will take place. I know Parker's got a 2009 first growth they're bringing along, which is certain to be a highlight for many. Then once you secure your tickets, the week of the event, we'll be sending out our own little, you know, looking forward to having you here. Here's the wine list again. Make sure you've got your copy on hand. A few at the door when needed. But you can certainly tell the ones that come with intent and have their wines marked, the producers they really want to see in that first instance. And then the remainder of the day, of course, is just discovery and exploration. And
2: That's the point, isn't it? It's the discovery aspect of it. Because there are so many wines in the room. It's fantastic. So
0: there you can discover. So, you know, it's a matter of pacing yourself, but also
2: yes, learn how to spit.
3: I love that you put up the wine list.
2: Sorry,
3: I think you don't really see for any of other events the list. You know, the

0: it produces, but you won't actually have the detail of the specific wines and to your point, Heidi, even the vintages. And I think that that is just the best thing to be able to do, you know, from our perspective. But also the tickets are absolutely, but yes, get them today, $75, considering you get 3 hours of excellent wines. The food's always amazing. It's not like you just get like a little bit of cheese and a cracker. Like you go all out with those gourmet grazing stations. And the walk to walk away with a beautiful $30 Riedel wine glass. I mean, it's such an affordable, brilliant way to spend a Sunday afternoon.
1: It is. And, you know, look, we've looked at the budget and gone, God, you know, this is, we should be selling these tickets for $140 for the 3 hour session.
0: Yeah.
1: But I suppose this is where it comes back to that Coonawarra comfort and just accessibility. And I mean, look, half of the wines in the room, they should be selling for over $60 a bottle at least. But you know what? Coonawarra is just so generous in its, in the hospitality and what's in the bottle and in the glass. And we just really want to encourage people to come along. This is not an event that makes squillions of dollars for the vignerons. We're really here just to break even, put it on, make sure that the producers are getting their wines in front of their consumers and hopefully new ones along the way. And, yeah, just providing that opportunity to be present in the market still and have a great time.
2: So, Heidi, do you travel? Will you be at each one?
1: Absolutely, I will. I'll be greeting everyone at the at the door as they're coming in. So I love this time of year too. There's obviously a lot of work in the lead up to it, but it's really great to meet and greet and also be a part of the series. So I'll be travelling along to each of the events, bags packed full of signs and paraphernalia and all the things that we'll be dragging along with us.
2: Yeah.
1: But fabulous. So all the correspondence that comes once the tickets are purchased comes from me, and then I'll be there to greet everyone as they're arriving.
2: Mm. I can imagine, as you mentioned, that, you know, it's like school camp for all the producers, because, yes, you get to see each other in, you know, around town in Coonawarra, in Panola or whatever, but being on the road is a different thing, isn't it? Because you've got probably dinners and things.
1: A few of the winemakers, the schedule as we plan it sort of allows those that if they want to have some time in trade pre-event, we've sort of got that time in between. There's a few that are hosting dinners. I know Patrick of Coonawarra, I believe, have a dinner on the Saturday night in Sydney prior to the event Sunday. But outside of that, I suppose it's an opportunity for us as a community to get together. I can guarantee Saturday afternoon you'll spot a few of us down at Crew Bar in Fortitude Valley.
0: Nice. One of my favourites.
1: You know, it's just a great time to check in on everyone, see how we're all going, how was vintage for you and how are things looking. And, yeah, it's a time to sit back, enjoy each other's company as well. I think we're always... Of course, we see a lot of one another in region as well, but it's different to just be able to sit back, relax,
2: definitely,
1: pour ourselves a glass or something, have a gin overlooking the beach at Noosa, and just enjoy ourselves for a short while as well.
2: It's very cleverly curated as far as the lists. Like, you've got a boat in Sydney, you've got Noosa in Sunshine Coast, and it's just... I think there's probably a bit of self-interest there, is there, Heidi?
1: Certainly is. I must say I'm quite excited that our last stop is Brisbane this year. It's been about 3 years since we finished in Queensland, so I dare say there'll be a few of us that may be extending our stay while we're up that way. But, you know, it's a very fluid program. It gets reviewed each year. There's certainly prospect of a different location joining the list next year. I dare say that this may likely be our last showcase at Sunshine Beach in Noosa. So anyone up that way, if you really want to make the most of us being so close, this is your opportunity, because in the future it will probably be the Brisbane event solely, unless we look at the Gold Coast. You know, we're just trying to have a look at where things are working, where we can try new areas, but certainly the metros will remain, and it's really just a matter of looking at the sequence of events. But quite often that comes down to, you know, venue and where we want to be, and we are trying to mix it up. And the likes of Adelaide, I dare say the Adelaide event may be a little quieter as far as the attendance this year, because we did pop up early in the year at the markets during Tasting Australia, and, you know, we observed that as a step forward and a new approach. And I think for the style of event, the traditional roadshow in that case may be look a little bit different in years to come. But for the time being, we'll deliver the events as they have been done for the 23 years now, and look forward to pulling off a successful series. Yeah, 23 years. So, amazing. No, fabulous. And, I mean, look, it all comes down to the support of the producers too. They're giving up their time to come on these trips. There are various producers that, you know, pop up at Good Food and Wines and things like that, but they swear by this series because it really does showcase Coonawarra, the community, and the togetherness. It's great to have an individual regional showcase.
2: Yeah, I can't really think of any other regions, Heidi, that do it this way. It's a unique way to do it.
1: Yeah,
2: I think.
1: Not to the extent. I mean, there are plenty of events, I suppose, and regions that are now delving into the, you know, popping up in Sydney or Melbourne or Brisbane occasionally, but certainly, I suppose, not to the consistent. This month means roadshow for us. We're August and we're on the road, and we'll be at least, you know, in four states, if not more. It's been some time since we were last in Perth. That may be on the radar again for the coming year, and even Tasmania, who knows? But, you know, I'm directed by our members, the producers, and we'll have a look and see where they want to take it. But for the time being, you know, while the events are on offer, because things are tight, we get it. And it's a lot of investment for our producers to attend these events also.
2: Yeah,
1: so we want to, make it work for them, but also allow people, as we said, we respect the distance and where we are, but to be able to come to the metro areas and more prominent hubs.
2: Well, Jill, make sure, well, can you explain the bar that you were talking about? Just tell Heidi about that one. They might want to check it out when they're in Brizzy.
0: It's fun. It's called the Brooklyn Standard, and it's just off Eagle Street. So it's right in the CBD, but it's on this. If you feel like you're in probably more like Sydney or Melbourne, you go down this little side street, and it only has a little tiny sign just saying bar, a neon sign saying bar. And so you have no idea where it is. You walk down these stairs, and it's awesome. So, yeah.
1: Country music. Ooh, that's a hot tip. Yeah.
0: I might have to stay down and take you out afterwards on the Sunday.
1: Sounds fabulous. I'll hold you to that.
0: Love it. Well, but I do love our Crew Bar as well. That, as a wine bar, that's one of my absolute favourite wine bars in Australia.
1: Well, look, our producers are very fond of that, as am I. We we do try and secure our posse there on the side bench, looking out over the glorious people that walk by. It's a fabulous part of Brisbane, that.
0: Yeah. It is.
1: We don't see a lot of that type of thing down our way, so. And glam of Fortitude Valley.
2: Plus, the weather's a little different at the moment, but from a little different in Brisbane to what
1: Certainly. Oh, look, we had a very crisp 2 degrees overnight here. So, but hey, the sun shining makes all the difference.
2: Definitely.
1: I haven't actually checked it won't be long range anymore, but the forecast for Sydney next week, I'll be keeping my fingers crossed that we have a glorious Sunday as we did last year. Because that certainly was, just tremendous. And for those that are a bit uncertain about the boat, specifically in Sydney, should the weather conditions not be in our favour, we will still obviously board the boat. It just won't depart the dock. The beautiful thing is that we've also got a tender boat. So if you happen for whatever reason to be caught up and you miss the departure of the boat at 2 o'clock, there is a little shuttle boat that will come out at 2:45.
2: Yeah.
1: So you can join the event if you do get delayed, but it also provides the opportunity for anyone that's not feeling quite up to it while they're out on the water to then disembark, and we do that twice across the session. So if anyone has feeling a bit green after a few wines, they'll have that chance to head back in at 4 o'clock, and the remainder of us will be back at 5. But after last year's event, I really hope that we hit our target, get to capacity, and make a great day of it.
2: Yes. Look, the whole thing sounds unreal. So good luck. I hope, the weather is kind in all markets for you and all cities. And, have a great time, and hopefully you and Jill catch up as well. And looking forward to our next chat, Heidi. There's always something
1: sensational,
2: really
1: sensational. Yes, Cabernet celebrations will be the next thing coming around the corner.
2: So October,
1: our spring celebrations in October. Yes, yeah. It'll be great to touch base in that regard. But first, we'll get the roadshow underway, and really look forward to seeing All you, yeah, listeners, if you're out there considering, as we said, just get on board. This comes around once a year and it's bound to change in times coming. So, yeah, take the opportunity if you are free on any of those dates, next Friday in Adelaide, Sunday in Sydney, following Wednesday in Melbourne, Friday in Noosa, and that's Sunday the 16th in Brisbane. We'd love to see you there.
2: Unreal. Well done, Heidi.
0: I can't wait.
2: Thank you. And
1: Look forward to catching up, Jill. And Simon, shame you're not available. You might have to send someone in your place.
2: I know. Yes, might have to do that too, exactly. Well, good luck, Heidi. Thank you. And we will chat soon, yeah.
0: Yep. Fabulous, guys.
1: Have a great weekend. Pleasure to chat.
0: Bye, Heidi.
2: Thank you. So Heidi Guyot from Coonawarra. And Jill, let's just have a quick song. This is Georgia Time by Riley Green. I don't know if you know that one, but...
0: I think I do know that one.
2: Yeah. Here we go.

0: And so, yeah, Riley Green, Georgia Time. That's a cool song. Hey, good tune. So, Jill, in a moment, we're going to be joined by Jake Sheedy,
1: yes,
0: from Sisu Wine. So why don't we just wait for him to get hooked up on that.
1: Yes, he's jumping on right now.
0: And I'll just let everyone know that from 11 o'clock, the guys are doing an outside broadcast from La Trobe Uni, I'm trying to remember. But, yes, doing an outside broadcast. So make sure you listen in for the couple of hours after that or at least an hour. So Jill, the Coonawarra Roadshow, unfortunately I can't go. I've got something else on the Wednesday here in Melbourne. But how fun do they sound?
1: Oh, they're awesome. I thought last year's was absolutely brilliant, the way that they ran it. I'm assuming she does the same job everywhere, but the Brisbane one was awesome. Mm. And I think fully booked out. Interesting they're not going ahead with Noosa again next year, but also interesting that she even mentioned that potentially Gold Coast would have it. You know, considering it's only an hour to Brisbane, but it does go to show how much the Queenslanders are loving these events.
0: Yeah, yeah. Well, and the Coonawarra Wine as well. Yeah, definitely. I think that's great. Now, just in a moment, welcome, Jake. So, Jake Sheedy from Sisu Wines. Are you hearing us coming through there?
2: Sure am. Excellent. Morning.
0: Good morning. Welcome to the show.
1: And you know what? Just for podcast purposes, I'll do this.
0: Okay.
1: Good morning, Jake Sheedy from Sisu Wines in Coal River, Tasmania. Welcome to the Wine Show Australia.
2: Thank you very much. Great to be here.
1: We've been trying to get Jake on for a while. We finally have made it work, which is excellent. It looks like an absolutely glorious day where you are. You're in Tasmania?
2: Yes. Yeah, it is. I'm worried it's too good. It's it feels like spring. Right. I saw daffodils the other day, and that's too early. But you know, it's lovely and warm, and a little bit of moisture, and grass is growing, and lambs are singing. So,
1: look at you. Yep, smelling the roses. It's beautiful. So the daffodils for you, it's very much like the wattle here. Usn't come out until mid September, and now we get it like towards the end of July. It's like this is crazy.
2: Yeah.
1: As beautiful as it is, it's a little bit of a worry. But look, the important part is as long as you're getting right weather for the grapes to grow, isn't that what we're after?
2: Yeah, exactly. The concern with the early spring, the false start, I guess, would just be frost later. Mm. Like, you know, right now it's fine. Everything's still dormant. But, yeah, it wouldn't surprise me if vines are waking up early and then it goes back to real winter.
1: Yeah. You never quite know. So let's explain exactly where you are. I mean, Coal River in Tasmania, I think most people are pretty au fait with that. But give us a little bit more of a exact, location of where you're based.
2: So we're in the Upper Coal. So we're north of Campania, across from Pooley's Coindervale, if people know there. It's a bit of a landmark. So we're on black dolerite as opposed to the alluvial soils down the bottom of the coal.
0: Okay.
2: So really incredibly rich, fertile soils, incredibly active. When it gets wet, it expands. And when it dries, it shrinks. So they call it a self-mulching black cracking clay. And when it does shrink, grass, clippings, leaf litter, stuff falls into those cracks. And then when it gets wet, it swells and incorporates that. And functionally, that's just carbon. So we've got incredibly rich, naturally high, fertile soils, really high organic matter. We're at 9%, which is 3% is the golden standard. So It's really, really healthy soil. It's just incredibly difficult to work. It's, it's greasy when it's wet. After the smallest amount of rain, it's no tractor can leave the shed.
1: Yeah.
2: So there's pros and cons.
0: Mm.
2: Yeah, that's, but yeah, very, very, good dirt. And we've also got a lot of slope and elevation. So we're probably the highest, or we've got the highest vineyard in the Coal River. And we've got a lot of slope, which is really good for frost mitigation and also water drainage as well. So It's there's a lovely little spot to grow grapes.
1: And the important part.
0: The vines are pretty happy in that soil that sort of expands and contracts.
2: Yeah, you need to manage it differently. And truthfully, I did that poorly potentially in my first year where I thought I was irrigating it adequately. And I was feeling the soil and still seeing it being relatively moist, but it's so tightly bound. I think the trick is that you will use less water if you irrigate more frequently but smaller amounts. Mm-hmm. So you keep it closed, because as soon as it separates up, it cracks, then you're increasing the surface area by exponentially, and then the wind that is ever present all over Tassie will just like rip water out of there. So there is like a bit of a management tool in that. And we also use a side throw slasher. So when we slash the mid row, we're putting functionally like hay under vine, which then also helps keep that moisture in.
0: Mm. Wow.
1: It kind of took a very technical kind of term, but I rather like that because it's busy. Like the amount of different things that you have to be contemplating all at once just to make something that seems like it should naturally happen, but it just doesn't quite work like that, does it?
2: Yeah, well, I think that's everything, right? Like there's always so much more to what everyone thinks. Like even, you know, making pasta is like, it's pretty simple when you look at the fundamentals, but I'm absolutely certain when I make pasta compared to when a professional does it, you get two very different experiences at the end.
1: Yeah. Fair call. Let's just, we met at the Young Gun tasting in Brisbane a couple of months ago, and I was really, really impressed with your wines that you had five on tasting. They were glorious. But let's just talk a little bit about the actual name, et cetera. So sisu is actually a Finnish word, and it I'll let you explain what it means.
2: Yeah, so sisu is a Finnish philosophy. It doesn't have a one-word translation in English, but it kind of just means grit and strength. It kind of translates to guts. The Finns are incredibly tough people. My grandfather immigrated from Finland to Mount Isa, which is pretty wild.
1: Big change.
2: Yeah. The Iceman used to deliver it once a week. So they could only eat meat, you know, at certain times of the week when they had ice because they didn't have a fridge. Like it was wild. But and like Bappa's got to be like one of the toughest people I've ever met. And he'd always say that he wasn't tough, that is a Bappa. His father was tough. And so sisu was kind of just like a philosophy growing up around, you know, it was just like a philosophy I was across, I suppose. And like, you get tough by being tough, and you get like, it's a nice philosophy in a way that you can earn it by being exposed to it. It's like hardship and difficulties, not necessarily just being purely a negative, and also just like being outside and being exposed to the weather will make you more resilient, not just to the weather moving forward, but to everything else. And so it's like an interconnected strength, I suppose. And I think that's really applicable for farming, in particular in Tassie.
1: Yes. Yeah. Okay. So your father came out, so that explains how you came out as well. But you weren't in the wine game over in Finland. I mean, the Finns aren't specifically renowned for wine, right?
2: No, not at all. No, Bappa worked in the mines. My family's in stainless steel wire. Yeah, I fell into this pretty by chance. My high school girlfriend very kindly enrolled me in wine science at uni because I didn't really know what I wanted to do, and I didn't think I'd go to uni. But I wanted to be a brewer, and at the time there was no craft beer or like that as many opportunities. So fermentation was like the entry, I suppose. And then I did terribly my first year at uni, woeful. but then I did a vintage and I loved it and everything just clicked. And then I did four vintages in 14 months. I just kept on going back to back, and then went back to uni, finished my degree, started a master's in sustainable ag, and I kind of did my degree part full-time, part-time, which was really good. So I could work in the wine industry, but I work on other farms as well. So I do like the wheat harvest, you know, at the end of the year, then Chrissy, then grape harvest, and then go back to uni, and I could prune as well. And so Wagga was like a great spot like that, because you kind of get around, and you know, see Australia and learn lots of different things, not just the curriculum.
1: Yep, that's fair enough. Let's do a little bit of a chat about your wines, because they were absolutely gorgeous. You obviously do the flagships down there. You've got the Pinots and Riesling and Chard, but talk us through.
2: Yeah, so I don't really know what we're good at yet, because we are so new and we've planted everything. I think that, you know, Tasmania is known, and rightly so, for Pinot, Chardonnay and Riesling. And that's been, yeah, I think all of those look really good. Interestingly, we also do a Syrah Viognier,
1: That was beautiful. Yes, that was one of my takeaways of the day, going, wow, that was stunning.
2: So that's been really good. However, following that 25 vintage was our 26, which was pretty late, and I made rosé out of the Syrah, because it was just so far behind.
0: Some people weren't even picking the reds, were they, in 26?
2: Yeah. It's pretty wild. Like, we're lucky we've got like a low disease pressure region, and so we can let it hang for that little bit longer. But once the vine started to defoliate and like go yellow and like losing the potassium and stuff, it was just wasn't really a question. Like, you could let it hang and push it through, but I didn't want to have like a green sinewy Syrah to follow up from the 25, which is so plush and beautiful. Didn't want to kill the golden goose, so just rosé'd it. It's made good rosé, so I guess we got that going for us.
0: That's good.
2: The Rieslings have done really well. Cold River Rieslings, just, it's so good. There's, it's just amazing how you can have less sugar and still achieve plushness. And I think that has to do with phenolic ripeness from the sun, like so much UV, so much hang time.
0: Yeah, right.
2: Like our Riesling only has like 2.5 grams residual sugar. And we do like a little bit of skin contact, and we work a bit of lees in there as well, but it feels really dry and unctuous. And so that's been like really fun to play with. And then the Pinot and Chardonnays, like, I'm really still learning it. The 24 Chardonnay, first fruit, young vines, really exposed, like a lot of sunshine. And that gave it a lot of generosity, and it's really settled down and it's holding itself really well right now. And it's still got its like natural acidity. Mike Benny just gave it 94. Like, it's being well,
1: congratulations.
2: It's being like really well received, which is good. We're just about to roll into the 25. Which is a lot more refined. There's less new oak and more old oak, just as old oak has become more available to us, being like a new brand. And so that's probably, it's like probably a bit crude, but 24 is probably more, you know, regular Burgundy. 25 is probably more Chablis in that style. The reds, the 24 Pinot was the densest. It was like not Jerif, but it was really dense. Particularly for Pinot Noir, like, it was black.
0: Yeah, you don't normally get that from Tassie Pinots, do you?
2: So nah,
0: is that because of Cold River? Is that sort of?
2: I think we only make what we grow. So we didn't shandy it with any other grape. So in 24, it was all first crop. So we were judicious and dropped a lot of green fruit. So we were only leaving the really uniform, riper bunches. And then on top of that, as it was first fruit, the canopy was really quite, you know, it's nowhere near as developed. So you get a lot more sun, you get a lot more UV. And so when you pick a bunch of grapes, normally they call it like rule of thirds sometimes. Like, third is is like exposed to the sun. A third is not really exposed to the sun. And then there's like a third of the cluster that's on the inside that isn't really exposed to the sun. So within that one bunch, you can get, you know, quite a variation. But Alpino in that first year, it would have been like two thirds exposed, one third not. Because there just wasn't that foliage. 25, we had a lot more foliage. And so the wines aren't as dense, more elegant, but it's still really got the nice, like, minerality. And I know it's like a bit of a cliche, but that's the thing that I love most about our wines is, although they've changed in like the 3 years we've made them, I can see a commonality with all of them. Like the whites has this chalkiness, mm-hmm. and this reds has this like crushed scoria, like this like freshly cracked rock. It's quite a visceral description. But if you're in the digger and you break like volcanic rock, you can get this like puff of like ancient rock dust. And I get that in the reds as well, across all the reds, like the Syrah, the Pinot, the Gamay, they all have this like beautiful crushed rock like character. Mm-hmm. It's really, really fine and light, but it's there across all of them. The 25 still has depth in that way.
0: Did you say you have a Gamay as well?
2: Yeah, so we're just
0: not quite 20, ready to pick
2: 25 to... we rosé it.
0: Yeah.
2: And then in 26, we've made it into a red wine. So we'll release that. I want to release it for Chrissy this year.
1: That's a good time.
2: It's 100% carbonic. It was a pretty cool wine to make, actually. So we did 100% carbonic, where we completely sealed it up, CO2, a little bit of sulfur and acid, like down the bottom. So any of the juice that was squeezed out just by sitting in that fermenter wouldn't ferment. So it was 100% intercellular, like proper carbonic maceration. We then de-stemmed it and fermented it on skins for like 4 days to give it a little bit of like plushness and like red fruit. And it looks really good. Like there's not a huge amount of tannin because it didn't have time to extract a lot of that tannin. So it's like, we kind of have gone for like this, like nouveau red lighter style. I was looking at it yesterday actually, and I think that'll come together pretty well.
1: I would love to taste your Gamay. I really, really would. So you won't be releasing it until later on in the year. Simon, I don't know if you'll agree with me, but I think Gamay may end up being one of the wines of choice at the Christmas table moving forward.
0: Yeah, I agree. I think, you know, especially given we have warm, you know, hot Christmases. Yeah, and that's what Renata was saying is, you know, you can chill it if it's hot. And it makes a really delicious drink. So the Caesar Wines and Jake Sheedy is who we're talking to, for anyone who's just coming into the discussion. But so the carbonic maceration, we've talked about that over time on the show. But just, Jake, can you give us a layman's terms kind of explanation of why you do that and what the process is? Because it's quite interesting.
2: Carbonic maceration, there's kind of, it's a bit of a weird misconception. Carbonic maceration is when you get the whole cluster and you ferment it. And it's not, but that can also be called whole bunch. Mm. And whole bunch can often give quite a spicy stemminess. Carbonic maceration can give a really nice spice, but it can increase I get like this like fairy floss, like almost like this like pretty confected, like super pure. And it's actually a bacterial fermentation prior to sugar fermenting into alcohol. So you're getting this like this breakdown and you're getting all these flavors being released. And then when we pressed it off and did a traditional ferment, they were able to be, I guess, extracted by the alcohol that was being made. So it's a way of increasing like spice and elegant fruit and lower tannin. So you're creating depth without creating tannin, which is kind of why so many people do it for that chilled red style, because you still want your red to have, you know, body and texture, but you don't want it to be all tannin.
0: And the berry actually sort of ferments in itself, doesn't it? Like it doesn't, don't burst the berries. You, like you said, you put the whole bunch in, still on its stalks and everything, but yeah, the berries, you don't want to split them.
2: Exactly, yeah. Yeah, exactly, because you don't want it to be a sugar ferment. So as soon as you split it, it will naturally start fermenting just with wild yeast. And yeah, so you want to try and preserve it as much as possible. So everything we do, or mostly everything we do, is hand-picked. And then you gently, we sort it to make sure that there's no split berries or bunches, compromised bunches going into that fermenter that can kick off ferment. And then we put those sorted berries clusters into the fermenter, seal them up with plastic, put in CO2 to remove all of the oxygen. You can't have any oxygen for it to work. It's an anaerobic reaction. And then we also add with a watering can, a bit of sulfur and acid, and then that just stops any of the juice down the bottom from fermenting, which will then kick off a chain reaction and everything else will start fermenting.
0: Wow.
1: When would you decide whether or not you're doing 40%, 60%, 100%?
2: As the fruit's coming in, but that's the beauty of what the pros and cons to everything, because we only make what we grow and the winery is on the farm. I look at every block constantly. And so I've got a very good idea before the fruit comes in what we're going to do. It's not like the fruit comes in on a truck and then you're just assessing it. You're making those decisions during the growing season.
1: Yeah.
2: So this year, for example, it was much cooler and later. And so I decreased the amount of a whole bunch we did for our Pinot, because I didn't want any green characters. I didn't want any more green characters than what could have already been there for the rest of the parcels, because it was going to be inherently less ripe anyway.
1: Yeah.
2: We're thinking about it kind of the whole, not the whole growing season, but pretty much from, you know, Veraison on, December on, we've got a pretty good idea of where we're at. And then once it actually comes in and it's de-stemmed, or once a fruit comes in and you say, okay, yep, cool, what are we actually playing with here? And you make the call. And most of the time you're just guessing, but...
1: Educated guess, but yeah, it's a little bit of a, let's just see how that goes. And look, we've only got a couple of minutes before we'll need to wrap, but I wanted to ask you, have you considered making a sparkling, or is that something that you have dabbled in?
2: Yeah, we have. Yeah, so it's they're unreleased. So we've made a Blanc de Blanc in 25 and 26, and we've made a Blanc de Noir in 25. The Blanc de Noir is straight Nebbiolo, so that will be good around that Chrissy table, turkey and cranberry sauce. We intentionally machine harvested it to extract tannin and texture, and it's like a pretty wild rosé. I potentially flew a little close to the sun with it, but it's looking pretty good. And then the Blanc de Blanc, that might be 5 years tirage before you release that.
1: Right. Okay. I can imagine they're quite extraordinary. Look, everyone should try and get their hands on some of your wines. So probably best way is directly from your website. So Sisu is S-I-S-U. So it's sisuwines.com.au. Jump on, check them out. Obviously, some of them aren't available just yet, so you'll have to kind of keep coming. Where else can people get your wines?
2: We're around Australia. Floor in Queen, in Gold Coast has us, Floor Grocer. Crew Bar, they have our Pinot one by the glass right now. They've also got our Chardonnay and Rosé in at the bottle shop. Any Day Group has our Riesling in. I think that's it from the top of my head.
1: Okay, no, well, that is great. So everyone do jump on, because they are really beautiful wines. Congratulations on doing such a stellar job.
2: Thank you very much.
1: Yeah, thank you. Jake, thank you so much for all the time and joining us on the Wine Show Australia.
2: Thank you. Appreciate it.
0: Thanks, Jake.
1: Thanks,
0: Matt. Nice to meet you. Thank you.
2: You too.
0: So Jake Sheedy from Sisu Wines. And Jill, we've only got a minute and a half before we hand over to the outside broadcast at La Trobe Uni Open Day. So I think just let's remind everyone the Coravin Aged Wine Clinic, which is on in Sydney. Andrea Pritzker, she will be tasting the wine with you and talking about, you know, how long it's got. So,
1: So 27th of August.
0: 27th of August, look that one up. Coonawarra Roadshow. Your city you can still get, there's a few tickets left for each of those, but do it now, like ideally today, so you get the cheaper price. It's been a good show, Jill.
1: It was a fabulous show. It's been ages since I've done it with you. It was really fun.
0: I know. Yeah, it has. And
1: are we on together in 2 weeks' time? On the 16th?
0: Yeah, I think so. I was just checking that.
1: I'll be leaving straight afterwards to get to the roadshow in Brisbane. Fun.
0: Yeah, 16th. Yeah, that's exactly. Well, enjoy the rest of your afternoon. Enjoy the roadshow. Anyway. And
1: take champagne tomorrow for me.
0: Yeah. Oh, have fun.
1: Very excited.
0: Well, we will. I'll be chatting with you next week, everyone, and then a couple of weeks' time, Jill and I are together. So have a great afternoon, and now over to the OB at La Trobe Uni.
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4: 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We're at La Trobe University. Let's do it. George.
5: Good morning, George. Good morning, everyone. Welcome to the outside broadcast. You're tuned to 96.5 Inner FM. We're live at the La Trobe University, and I've got with me Andy Horvath. Andy, are you excited?
6: I am indeed.
5: I can see that. You're behind the microphone. You're all wired up.
6: I am. Good morning, everyone. We are live in the flesh doing live radio here at a live open day at La Trobe University. And La Trobe University is kind of an exciting place. It's a real festival atmosphere out there. But we're going to be exploring some of the ideas behind what a university these days does. And La Trobe University has lots of areas of speciality, like allied health, right? Things like speech pathology, physio, prosthetics, podiatry. Also a specialist in the AI field, really getting on top of AI in business and AI in general. And the other thing that La Trobe is really well known for, it's got a gazillion bits of sort of humanities subjects, because they're the sort of, they hold a lot of the other sorts of areas and faculties too, being able to think about things. And, you know, it holds everything together. So particularly education, really important faculty.
5: Yeah, and it's going to be a busy day today, because we've got the opportunity of talking to those people who hold the university, the knowledge together. We're going to personify the information and have people in who are experts in their field and who'll be able to sort of advise us in regard to the content of the courses available, but also be able to give their own personal take on the experience itself, because they've gone through this in various ways, both as a student and both as a teacher. So I'm looking forward to having the human aspect of the La Trobe University presented to us over the program.
6: Agreed. We've got university academics and staff who sort of, because campus is more than just an education experience, it's actually a life experience. There's sports facilities, there's clubs, and of course there's the academic side of things. So we'll be talking to all these different types of people and what they do in the world and why they do it, because we want to know.
5: And when you came here this morning, what was your first feeling as you walked through the cloisters, as it were?
6: Oh, where's the coffee? And then once I got
5: And that's the point. There is coffee. There are all sorts of amenities here for people who are coming to see the open day. It's not simply a matter of information. It's a celebration in many ways of education in an informal environment.
6: I know. I'd encourage you to come down to La Trobe. It's a lovely sunny day here in Bundoora. But if you can't, hang on to 96.5 Inner FM, because we'll be bringing you some of these fabulous insights of a contemporary university as it is today.
5: We're unpacking La Trobe University.
6: We like that? It's an unboxing, except it's the radio kind, not the video kind of unboxing.
5: Yeah,
6: it's going to be a full sensory experience.
5: And we're here at the Media Centre and the Angora. Now, the Angora.
6: Agora.
5: Agora. Yep. It's got nothing to do with goats.
6: No, nothing to do with goats. Okay. And I did look up, is it Agora or Agora?
5: Agora.
6: And apparently it's both.
5: Is it really?
6: Yeah, that's what, because I said to a friend of mine, I said, I've got to sort this out. And they looked it up for me, and sure enough, it is either or.
5: Now, the question is, what does it represent? And maybe that's something we'll develop as the 2 hours progresses, because I'd like to know what the word actually means.
6: Well,
5: and why it was named that way.
6: George, I think you just look out the window here of the podcast studio here, and I'm waving at people. Look, there's someone waving back. It's actually a hub, isn't it?
5: Yes.
6: It's not just a hub of coffee, but I know the library faces on to the Agora. And, I spent quite a few years...
5: Yeah.
6: Actually decades, using this particular library.
5: Okay.
6: Even though I wasn't studying at this particular university, I used their library because it's such a wonderful place to come and walk through as well.
5: And did you bring back all the books?
6: I did. I actually used them in there.
5: So your card is clear.
6: Because I didn't have a library card here, although you can, I think, for certain circumstances. But, let's get on. We've got our first academic here. It's Professor Russell Hoy, and he's a La Trobe Pro Vice Chancellor of Health Innovation. I love that idea of that job. Oh, I want to come and work for you. Dean of School of Allied Health, Human Services and Support, and Director of La Trobe Sport. Russell, welcome to the studios here.
7: Thanks for having me.
6: Now, tell us about the sports centre, because I've driven past the sports centre as it was building, and then all of a sudden I realised the place was open because that crossing going across to the sports centre started to be a thing. So tell us about that sports centre.
7: Sure. The sports park we built, we started that project in about 2014. So over the last decade, we've put in place some fantastic new facilities. All our sports science, teaching and research laboratories are in that big stadium. We've got 6 courts, which are used by a whole multitude of university and community users. We've got the Tony Sheehan Oval, which is as big as the Marvel Stadium as a playing field.
6: Wow.
7: It's used by every AFL club has trained there or played practice games on it.
6: Is that right?
7: Yeah, it's a huge engagement piece for the university. And we've got the home of the Matildas. So Football Victoria built their Centre of Excellence and their headquarters there about 3 years ago, and they have been running programs there on their 5 pitches in conjunction with us, and they've hosted all sorts of tournaments, programs, pathways, and we work with them every day to support their delivery of their programs. We have our students embedded in their organisation as well.
6: Right, so students are actually involved in the sports centre because you've got a huge amount of physiotherapy students, exercise physiology. Oh, I'm sure I've forgotten all these various types of students that are involved in bodily health and movement.
7: Yeah, we've got about 4,000 students studying allied health or sport-related programs, and many more thousands of students doing nursing, midwifery, psychology, other health-related programs across all our campuses. But here at Bundera, we've got about 4,000 in the School of Allied Health, Human Services and Sport, doing everything from physiotherapy, occupational therapy, sport science, sport management, social work. It's a very diverse school, and all those students get some sort of practical placement and experience in the real world as they go through. Some of it is due to the accreditation body, so it's required in order to become qualified to practice. And we support that journey for all those students.
6: Mm. I certainly do some exercise physiology, and sure enough, I've met some of your graduates from La Trobe that are involved. I know there's...
8: Good morning.
0: Welcome to the show, and thank you for thinking about a special Coral Event.
6: That's quite a title. In our old
0: isn't there? Interesting, actually, and we love it. Okay. Please text in any questions for us.
6: The
0: number is 0456-965-965. We love your questions, so please, you might have a question.
7: We work together to work all across all the health schools to try and work out some easier pathways to entry into studying health at La Trobe. Whatever your preference is, to be a nurse or an occupational therapist or a physio. So we've cleaned up the pathways to make it easier to apply. We've got a lot of access requirements, or sort of access programs, which gives people a helping hand to get into university. And we've built a whole bunch of new facilities which support the teaching programs for health. But importantly, we've developed a new clinic building here at Bundura, which our students actually do student-led care for real people who come in and pay a very nominal fee for their service under supervision by trained clinicians. And that's the way of our students doing their training for getting ready to practice in the real world once they graduate, by doing that training uniquely on campus, seeing real patients.
6: Yeah, I think that's a vital part of anyone's profession. I've often had a theory that all academics should go back into industry just for a short while, just to check in on how things are happening. But to see students actually being there, and actually even at a hospital recently, I remember some Latrobe graduates were helping with exercise physiology in terms of rehab, and getting some wonderful coaching from but the thing is with students, and I know this myself from having worked in various jobs, I often put my hand up to have a student because I learnt a lot from the students. So it's a two-way thing. I think when you've got young people coming from, and they often are young, and there was actually a few mature age students as well, which I was really pleased to see. And I remember asking them, how come you've decided to retrain? And for a myriad of reasons, these particular students, they were both mature age and young people, but it's wonderful to hear about what they're also bringing to the organisation. And I think that's why I've always put my hand up. So, yeah, I'll have some students because I remember ages ago, one of the students got me onto an iPad and brought that technology that they were already using in their industry. So what stories have you heard from your various faculty members of things that are really working?
7: So it's interesting you mentioned that you think that all academics should go back into industry. In the health professions, most of them are already practising ongoing as clinicians or practitioners. So a lot of our people who are on staff here at La Trobe University teaching a health program are here on a fractional appointment and may be working clinically in their own practice or with a major hospital and continue to do that all the way through their academic career. So they've got hands-on industry experience, keeping their practice up to date, but also being very good educators. And importantly, when our students are sent out to undertake their placement with a third-party provider like a major hospital, all those clinicians who are working as clinicians in that health agency are being supported by La Trobe to be really good at the student supervision aspect.
6: I love that. Do you know, I'm actually a bit chuffed and impressed that that's going on, because I saw that at other campus, at other universities, where I thought, gee, you know, they could really benefit with a little bit of getting out there. And you know, I know when academics came to follow me round at the museum, and I thought, oh, you know, well, you know, we do things differently today. It was so. I'm really pleased and congratulate you that that is in fact happening. That some of these lecturers and instructors who are teaching the students are on fractional appointments, but still embedded in their industry. I'm really impressed. That's something very special here at La Trobe then.
7: Yeah, we also get a lot of experienced clinicians who might have had a long career as a clinician and filled up a very senior role. They actually want to come back as an academic and do the teaching in the later half of their career.
6: Yeah.
7: So we've got on staff now in our physiotherapy program, we've got Sue Mays, who was the lead physiotherapist for the Australian Ballet for many, many years, a world-class physician, world-class clinician, sorry, who has done some amazing things with rehabilitating athletes at the top of performance. And she's come back and she's now lecturing to our students. So the sort of experience that you get at La Trobe, you get access to amazing people who have done great things in their career, but they're passionate, committed educators.
6: And that is really important, because some university, whilst research is an important part of the university, and I think, you know, that's when you've got evidence-based knowledge and it's part of your industry and you're looking into questions that need to be answered, of course research is really important, but having passionate educators is also part of the equation of an effective university.
7: I think so. And in health, particularly because it's a very much a person-centred profession, whether you're doing occupational therapy or physio or audiology or orthoptics, you're committed to helping someone overcome an injury, a condition, to actually lead a better life. And so you attract people to those professions who naturally are very help-orientated. So they bring that attitude towards their education as well.
6: Yeah. Can I ask, where did you start, Professor Russell? Because you're obviously passionate about having an up-to-date institution in health innovation, and hence why you're Pro Vice Chancellor and Dean of the School of Allied Health, Human Services and Sport here at La Trobe. What got you ignited about this area?
7: I started actually in a sport management program in a business school, and then I went to work for the central research portfolio for the university, and then ended up running a health school, which has been the greatest job at La Trobe, working with fantastic people. And I've had the opportunity to really influence the way that health education is delivered at the university and building some great new facilities, which I think will enhance the student experience. So we've got some of the probably the best in Australia teaching facilities, but also experiences you can have on campus and with our health partners if you choose La Trobe.
6: Professor Russell Hoy, it's been an absolute delight. I've actually learned some insights here about La Trobe, and I'm flying the flag for you today.
7: Thank you.
6: Because I actually believe in academics embedded in the industry, even if periodically, is an essential part. And plus you've got the research arm, of course, as well.
7: Totally, yeah.
6: Yeah.
7: Teaching facilities, but also experiences you can have on campus and with our health partners if you choose La Trobe.
6: Professor Russell Hoy, it's been an absolute delight. I've actually learned some insights here about La Trobe, and I'm flying the flag for you today.
7: Thank you.
6: Because I actually believe in academics embedded in the industry. Even

0: School of Allied Health, Human Services and Sport. You're the director of La Trobe Sport and that wonderful new facility, which I think people should check out. Yeah?
1: Yep, definitely you can join a tour of either the sports park today or the health clinic. You just go to the tour zone, pick up a tour, and you can get those done today when you're here on campus.
0: All right. Well, Professor, I'll let you go because it's open day and a lot of people want to talk to you. So I will let you keep on going. Thank you very much for talking to 96.5 Inner FM. It's an absolute pleasure to hear about people who want to stay update and on point with what's going on in society. Thank you.
1: Thanks. Have a great day.
0: Yeah.
2: Thank you. Wow, Professor Russell Hoy, very awesome. You're at La Trobe University. If you're listening into 96.5 Inner FM, come to the open day. It's going to be a great time. Very soon we will have our next guest here with you. Until then, please stay tuned to 96.5 Inner FM and come down to La Trobe Uni in Bundoora if you are able to. All right. Now, we've got very exciting guests all throughout and we'll be running this program all the way until 1 p.m. So please stay tuned because we've got plenty more guests to come, such as this very next one who's about to be with us right this moment. All right.
3: Hey, well, we're back again. Thanks, George. We're looking to enjoy a little bit more information from La Trobe University. And what we've got is headphones that seem to be bouncing all over the place. So we won't worry about that. But what we've got is a gentleman by the name of Carlos Medina. Carlos is the student ambassador. Carlos, step forward to the microphone and say hello to the folks and
4: tell us, everyone.
3: What is a student ambassador?
4: Yeah, so I'm actually what we call a domestic student recruitment ambassador, and that role kind of looks at getting current high school students into university by looking at different pathways, different courses, and seeing what really works for our current high school students.
3: Okay, now how did you get into the position? I mean, I love the term ambassador. It sort of has connotations of representing the organisation in a specific capacity. So just explain what the role is.
4: Yeah, so there's like a lot of different ways that I represent the university because there's so many different programs that I've done myself. So originally I heard about the role from like some friends over in like the residential building. So over there, I'm a residential leader. And maybe about 2 years ago, I got a recommendation of, oh, you should join this team. You've done so many different programs.
3: Okay.
4: It'll be a great fit for you.
3: Yeah. And what is the highlight to you of the role that you play?
4: Yeah.
3: What do you like the most?
4: I think it's kind of helping students in a way that I never had originally. So originally I'm from a country town, so we didn't necessarily have all of these resources. And
3: so where's
4: knowledge.
3: The country town? Tell us about that.
4: Yeah, so I grew up in the Macedon Ranges in a small town called Romsey.
3: Yes.
4: And my high school was about a 30-minute drive to kind of get to school, and that was the closest kind of option.
3: Mm-hmm.
4: So there was so many different barriers into education, and I was lucky enough to kind of go online and find the resources that La Trobe had, but now I actually get to share that message and provide to students information, which, I don't know, it's sometimes hard to get, but I make that process a lot more easier.
3: Tell me, what were some of the challenges that you faced as an ambassador? What are some of the things that you thought were the learning experiences?
4: Yeah, it's one of those things, like, you really just have to know everything about the university.
3: Gee, that's a big one.
4: Yeah, it's quite a lot, isn't it?
3: How do you become so knowledgeable?
4: It's just meeting people, knowing their stories, and kind of, like, taking that in to then apply it to someone else's circumstances.
3: Okay.
4: So I only represent a small part of La Trobe's courses, being business and science, but I really have to know about everything from like the arts to the law programs and kind of express that to new students.
3: And what do you find the biggest challenges for people who come to you seeking advice? What are some of the common questions they ask?
4: Common questions, the most common is like, well, what should I study? And it's always like the hardest thing because it's such a broad kind of question. And it's being able to like ask someone a couple of questions to know more about them and quickly be able to provide a response of, oh, maybe you should try this area, look into it.
3: So, all right, you're looking at a person who's interested in university. What sort of questions would you ask for me to guide me into where my bliss would be within the academic world?
4: I normally start with kind of what subjects do you enjoy when you're in high school. That's always a really good
3: start. So you're looking for a person's passion, basically.
4: Looking for their passions, but then also, like, alternatively, I'm looking for what they don't like.
3: Okay.
4: Because that kind of helped me when I was finding my own courses. I wasn't a big fan of, like, English and humanities and stuff like that. So going into science, more practical kind of learning environments was, like, really beneficial for me.
3: Yeah. And what do you find the biggest obstacle that students have? What are the things that they need to overcome and they come to you for advice on?
4: It's really getting over that stress of, like, I need an answer by the end of day.
3: Mm-hmm.
4: It doesn't really exist.

0: It sometimes takes quite a while to figure out what your passion is. And at a young age, no one really knows what they're doing. So it's kind of like leaving.
1: So what, hang on a second. What age are we talking about here? Where is that ambiguity in regards to the future?
0: Yeah, so I work with anywhere from, say, 15-year-olds to 18-year-olds.
1: Okay.
0: So no one really knows what they're doing at that age.
1: No.
0: I didn't even really know. So I find giving some broad general advice typically helps students as well.
1: And what happens if ultimately they can't quite decide as to what to do? How do you handle that?
0: I always go, the broader the better, and never put all your eggs in one basket. So,
1: oh, I like that.
0: Sometimes students will go, oh, I really want to do this one kind of course. But that's not necessarily the best advice. Sometimes a broad course with a lot of different majors can help students rather than a specific course with one kind of career outcome. So general advice is normally best.
1: And tell me, how long have you been doing the role?
0: Yes, I've been doing this role for about 2 years now. So first year, I was kind of looking at doing expos and stuff like that for students and campus tours. This year, I've had a lot of different roles between like orientation, and then even today, we're kind of managing the campus tours, which has been really fun so far.
1: All right, what's been the most fun?
0: It's that stress of kind of figuring out, well, we've got like 4 different tours on currently. Yeah. What do students want to see? Kind of how does that work with the different activities and workshops that are running today, and making sure that they get the most opportunities in this limited couple of hours.
1: You've done this for 2 years.
0: Yeah.
1: What have you got most out of all this?
0: I think for me, it's kind of helped me understand people better and kind of why they think certain things. And like understanding the learning environment of how different people have different needs and stuff like that.
1: And what do you find the biggest challenges?
0: The challenges of understanding how people are thinking and stuff like that.
1: But how do you overcome that? I mean, one of the difficulties not so much difficulties. So let's put it in another term. One of the challenges you must have is communicating with an individual. You need to be able to break them down and have them open up to you. How do you go about that?
0: It's really
1: I'm taking notes, by the way.
0: Yeah, it's kind of like the way that you talk to them. So, like, different people just kind of have different thoughts, and you have to explain it at a different level. So when I'm talking to, like, a Year 10 student, I'm kind of more focused on subjects and kind of relating everything that I'm saying to what they're currently experiencing. And then with Year 12s, it's kind of showing that I've also been where you are. I've had these same experiences.
1: That's important, isn't it? Because you're that's your credibility. You're saying I've been like where you've been, and it infers that at one point they'll be like you are.
0: Well, hopefully, I'd like to get as many people in kind of the tertiary education system. So it really does help to show my experiences, and then they relate through that as well.
1: Now let's assume that we've got dozens, if not hundreds, perhaps even thousands of students who are listening to this program as we speak.
0: Yep.
1: What would you say to them as to what they can do to approach La Trobe and to pursue their passion? How would you open up the conversation now?
0: Yeah, it's a tricky one because it's kind of so generalized to hundreds of different people.
1: Exactly.
0: I would say leave your options open and kind of start with your subjects by selecting subjects that kind of get you into any kind of program. That's normally your first step. La Trobe is really helpful in that circumstance because our prerequisites are kinder for students. So,
1: they're kinder?
0: The math levels and stuff like that. So at La Trobe, we generally will take a maths level of general maths, which I found amazing. I love general maths. So I didn't have to worry about doing crazy hard maths. I was kind of doing more applicable stuff for my studies.
1: All right.
0: So, I don't know.
1: And where's the future for you? I mean, you've had two years in this.
0: Yep.
1: How long do you continue wearing the hat?
0: So I'll be at La Trobe for another 3 more years just because I'm studying so many different things. But I'd really kind of like to go into the management role of science, not necessarily working in the labs, but kind of explaining, well, how do we transition information out of the lab to everyday people?
1: Right. Okay. Carlos, thank you very much for your time.
0: Thank you.
1: Appreciate it. The role that you're playing is unique, I would have thought. And because of that, I can see the excitement.
0: Yes.
1: Because it opens up all sorts of doors, not only in regard to the students themselves, but within the La Trobe University. Because you, in fact, have got a very interesting key. Because you can approach any faculty and say, my role is such and such, tell me about who you are. So, Carlos, I appreciate the fact that you've taken the time to coming in. Good luck with your ambassador's role, and I think you've got a big future.
0: Oh, thank you for having me.
1: Okay, pleasure.
0: Pleasure.
1: Okay.
2: Thank you, Carlos. And George, that was a great interview. Who have we got up next?
1: Well, we've got academia waiting in the green room. And
2: I'm very excited.
1: I can see a lot of people who will be queuing up to talk about La Trobe University because there's so much to talk about. I didn't catch much of Andrea's discussion, but I could see the excitement through the window. So,
2: let me just say, I can't wait for the next guest to be ushered in, that's for sure. 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And I can't wait to introduce our next guest and Dr. Andy as well for
3: We are here live at La Trobe University, and I have an academic here from a faculty, which is the humanities. And I want to introduce to you, actually, Matt, I might get you to introduce yourself. You're a professor, and which faculty are you a professor of?
4: Sure. I am the Dean of the School of Humanities and Social Sciences here at La Trobe University.
3: Okay. Humanities and Social Sciences. We've got some hard-hitting questions for you. What are the job prospects? Here we go. You ready? Ready to tackle these? What are the job prospects for students studying arts, humanities and social sciences? Oh, there it is, listener. We're right at it.
4: Yeah, that's a great question. And one of the myths about the arts and humanities and social sciences is that it doesn't lead to great career outcomes. But the facts actually tell us something different. And one of the things that we know here in Australia is that within 6 months of graduating from university, all of the students studying these disciplines, 75% of them will be in full-time employment. And after 3 years, that figure goes up to 90%.
3: Is that right?
4: Yeah.
3: That's pretty good figures, actually. So what are employers actually looking for? They're looking for people who can think, right? Because that's what university does. It teaches you to think again, rethink, and be, my favourite word, discerning about information and knowledge.
4: 100%, Andy. The thing that we hear from employers is they want students that are really outstanding communicators. They want students who can think critically. And they also want students who are able to solve complex problems. And those are the type of skills that humanities and social sciences degrees have in spades.
3: Yeah. Look, it's a bit of a personal thing for me, but I think engineering and science students definitely need a dose of humanities. And often if you think about boards, there's always a philosopher on the board that sometimes I've seen them at play where they stand up and go, now, hang on, you're assuming this. If we reframe this way, what options do we have? Which is exactly that critical thinking. Now, what kinds of jobs? Okay, let's get concrete, Professor. Let's get concrete, Professor Matt. What kind of jobs do graduates of the humanities and social sciences do?
4: Yeah, great question. Well, one of the things I think is amazing about these degrees is that they don't just lead to one job, but they lead to hundreds of different careers. So our graduates end up working in government, they work in the media, many work in education and training, many work in technology, and many also end up working in the not-for-profit sector.
3: Yes.
4: So the thing we hear from employers is that the skills that the students develop are in high demand. And the great thing about this is we know that students are going to have multiple careers over the course of their working life. So being versatile and being able to really apply your skills in different contexts is a phenomenal attribute.
3: That's exactly right. I mean, you're preparing your graduates for jobs that don't exist yet. And with the sort of emergence of AI in the world, what's the value of AI? What's the value of arts, in the AI world, which all of us are kind of using at some even basic level?
4: Yeah, AI is everywhere at the moment. And the thing that AI is really remarkable at is processing information. The thing that it struggles with is human judgment. And so what employers increasingly want are the skills that machines are not very good at. So skills like creativity, like ethical decision-making, like thinking about cultural context and bringing to bear historical understandings to decisions that the companies will make. And again, those are the type of skills that humanities and social sciences disciplines really lean into and foster for students.
3: Yeah.
4: The one thing I would add is that here at La Trobe, we talk about being an AI-first university. And what that really is about understanding the possibilities and also the limitations of this technology, because the students that are going to be really successful are the students that can apply the technology in really effective and impactful ways, but also in a really ethical and responsible way as they get out into their careers.
3: Oh, I so want to work for you. Whoops, am I allowed to apply for jobs on air? No, probably not. Let's get on with the interview. But this is what you're hearing from me is absolute excitement, because having explored issues about AI on air and recently did a little doco about the evolution of universities, what things I think, as you just said, information can't replace human judgment, and also the context sometimes is difficult for AI to actually do. And you mentioned ethics, creativity, communication, cultural understanding, and that needs to be monitored. Whilst it's a useful tool, knowing how to use your tool also requires human judgment. Mm. And that's what you're really saying. So I heard a quote you say this, I'm quoting you now, "The future belongs to graduates who know not just how to use AI, but ask the right questions, challenge its answers, and apply it responsibly. Professor Matt McGuire, that's awesome.
4: Yeah, look, it's really powerful. And one of the things that we're seeing at the university increasingly is that even amongst students studying the sciences, studying health, studying education, or studying engineering, they're increasingly wanting to have some components of the arts and humanities within their degree. And the great thing about La Trobe is that the students that do all of those other courses have the opportunity to take subjects in those areas and really benefit and develop that holistic understanding.
3: Is that called breadth subjects? Is
4: yes,
3: that what they call
4: correct.
3: Them? Yeah. So, I mean, you know, sciences and engineering is nothing without a little bit of a dose of the humanities, giving you philosophic skills, giving you different thinking models, because everything isn't just logic. It has context. I've often said, and you can quote me on this, Professor Matt, is that content is nothing without context. And sometimes we talk about content being king, but I disagree. Content needs a kingdom, and the context is the kingdom. And in some ways, the kingdom is almost more important than the king, because the kingdom will always be there, be it a shifting sands. Oh, now I'm getting philosophical. See, my humanities little degrees in media have not gone awry for me. Addressing the big challenges in the world is really what I want to talk to you about next. There's a whole lot of what we call wicked problems, meaning, oh my goodness, where people just sit around in tables and go, this is really big, this requires almost global cooperation, it requires corporate cooperation, it requires government cooperation to fix some of these problems. And just to name a few, perhaps things like food security, these are these wicked problems that exist. Perhaps even misinformation is one of our wicked problems. Comment on that for us, Professor Matt.
4: Yeah, sure. Look, probably the most relevant example I think a lot of people will remember was COVID. Right.
3: Oh, yes.
4: So COVID wasn't just a health problem, but it also raised lots of issues around policy, around effective political communication, around policy settings. And one of the reasons why Australia did so well as a country compared to many other countries in the COVID period was that we had leaders that had all of those skills being brought to bear to really solve that problem for us. So when we think about climate change, when we think about political conflict, when we think about our own society and issues like justice and equality, there are not very easy technological solutions to these. But there's a really important human element and a really important social element. And again, our students that study the humanities and social sciences really go deep onto those things and have skills in those spaces.
3: Mm-hmm. Professor Matthew McGuire, Dean of School of Humanities and Social Sciences. I detect an Irish accent there. So you've come from afar. But why choose arts at La Trobe? Because you've ended up here. So why should others?
4: That's right. Well, look, I think for us at La Trobe, choosing arts is really about three things. It's about real careers, it's about real skills, and it's about real impact. This university is about equity and excellence. And we want to really equip our students to do great things in the world. But we also want them to go out there and to improve the world and change it for the better. Mm. And that's one of the things that I think makes arts here so unique.
3: I feel like a proud mother. Give us a closing line, Professor Matt McGuire, on today's events here at La Trobe, but also just perhaps a memorable closing line, something you want us to think about now that we've interviewed you.
4: Yeah, look, I think if students are out there thinking about AI and what they're going to do with their future, the future's really going to belong to people who can use these tools and these technologies technologies, but who can think critically about the possibilities of these technologies and their limitations, and really help us to build a better future with a deep understanding of these things.
3: I'm nodding because what you say is the truth, and that's because you've thought about this, and that's what university does. It teaches us to think. Professor Matt Maguire, who is the Dean of the School of Humanities and Social Sciences, may you have fun with your graduates as the next semester, or we're already in semester, isn't it?
4: Correct.
3: I so want to sit in on your lectures. Oh, I'm so excited. Thank you so much for speaking today.
4: My pleasure.
3: On 96.5 Inner FM at La Trobe University's Open Day, and I think the ideas that you've shared really resonate. There'll be people out there nodding like me. Onward ho, La Trobe graduates.
2: Onward ho, yes. Wow, what an amazing interview that was, Andy and Professor Matt Maguire. Amazing stuff. I can't wait for the next interview here. You are listening to 96.5 Inner FM. This is the outside broadcast for the La Trobe University Open Day. And I believe that we have our next guest ready.
1: Yeah, we're back again, George. We're back again. You're tuned to 96.5 Inner FM if you're not too sure where you are. And we are live at the La Trobe University at the Open Day. And we're enjoying ourselves. And hopefully it's coming across the radio, because we're exploring people who have got an in-depth knowledge of the university. And with me is one of these experts, Mia Chirkov. G'day, Mia. Welcome to the program.
5: Hello. Thank you for having me.
1: Mia, thank you very much for your smile. I love the fact that you walk in and you've got so much energy. It's wonderful. And it's appropriate for your role because you're a student ambassador.
5: Yes, I am.
1: Now, we spoke to Carlos before, who opened up about his experience. He explained how he started in the role. Tell us about what your journey was.
5: Okay, so for me, basically, when I was in Year 12, I went through the Aspire program and I did an expo.
1: Okay, come back. What's the Aspire program?
5: Oh, so it's our early entry program that we have at La Trobe.
1: Okay.
5: So I went through a stream called Achieve Plus. So essentially, I did two university subjects in my Year 12.
1: Right.
5: So basically, I was advocating for that. Externally at La Trobe, and I was with one of the amazing managers we have for the student ambassadors here at La Trobe, and she pretty much just scouted me and said, well, you're very passionate about La Trobe, and I love that. So that's how I got offered the role.
1: Yeah, passion is so important in whatever we do, isn't it? As they say, life is short. And if you're not enjoying what you're doing, then you sort of need to question yourself.
5: Yep.
1: What is it about the ambassador's role that really floats your boat? What is it about that excites you and wants you to continue doing it?
5: I think for me, it's just, if I had someone when I was in Year 12 that helped me sort of find my path going into university, I think it would have helped a lot. I feel like being able to help students, you know, ease their way into not only just Year 12, but kind of figuring out what they want to do, it's just really helpful. And I feel like it's a really calm, it makes me feel a little bit more calm. And just be able to give back to the community is really important to me as well.
1: How do you break down the resistance? Because you must have people who come to you and struggle with firstly knowing where to go. And I spoke to Carlos a little bit about that. But how do you break down their concern about how they're going over, how they're communicating their needs?
5: Yeah, it is honestly pretty difficult because everyone's lives are so different and everyone has so many different interests.
1: Yep.
5: But I guess it's trying to start broad. So like for me, like I'm doing a health major, so I study physiotherapy.
1: Yep.
5: And health is probably one of the biggest disciplines we have at La Trobe. So I tell people, okay, if you're not 100% sure, one, that's okay, because, you know, everyone, there's so much time.
1: Welcome to the world, yeah.
5: Oh, absolutely, you know. Everyone's so young, especially coming out of Year 12, so you have so much time ahead of you. But being like, you know what, okay, I like health. I'm not 100% sure where to go.
1: Yep.
5: Maybe I'll study like a Bachelor of Health Science and then kind of figure out and like take advantage of the time that you have to discover yourself is what I say.
1: Okay.
5: Same with like law, maybe go into an arts degree and sort of pick subjects that sort of float that way. I guess the biggest thing I try to tell students is that, yes, you have so much time, but also just enjoy the fact that the world is your oyster. And that you can do so much with that as well.
1: This is lovely because it opens people's eyes. I sometimes would imagine that people would go into tertiary education with a sense of rigidity, with fixed ideas in regard to not only what they're going to experience, seeing it as being an extension of what they've gone through.
5: Where
1: in a secondary school, it's far more rigid.
5: Yes.
1: It is less, less flexible, basically.
5: Absolutely, yeah. It's so hard because you're going from a place where you feel so secure.
1: Yes.
5: And that, you know, the same people, you're seeing the same teachers all the time. You're kind of stuck doing the same subjects that everyone in the state's going to do, to being like, okay, now I can just be free.
1: But and I think embracing that. How do you cover that transition? How do you open that up?
5: Oh, I guess the biggest thing I tell people all the time is that if the opportunity is there, just take it. Like, you never know where that's going to take you. And that's literally the number one thing I tell everybody. And it's so good because everyone goes, you know what? Yeah, why not?
1: Takes courage.
5: Yeah, absolutely. It does take courage. Yes. But I think coming from a place like La Trobe where everyone's just so supportive and you don't feel so out of place here, which is what I really love.
1: Let's talk about the supportive aspect of it. Now, there's two sides of the supportive aspect.
5: Yes.
1: One is the academic supportive
5: and
1: the other is the social aspect.
5: Yeah.
1: And do you see them both working together?
5: Yeah, absolutely. Especially, like, I can obviously speak for myself in terms of physio.
1: Yep.
5: All of the academics are so supportive of everyone's individual careers, because something like physio is so broad in the sense you can work in so many different areas, like community health, you know, hospitals, private practice, things like that.
1: Yep.
5: And I guess playing on, like, you know, try to find sort of what interests you the most. So, like, for me, I want to do neurophysiotherapy, so more on, like, the community side and, like, rehab. But, like, someone else in my cohort wants to do sports physio. And I guess being like, we're going to help you sort of navigate that in what you really are passionate about. But then also I feel like my academics are more like my friends in the sense that they really care about you as a person. And I really value that because I'm a really social person as well. So.
1: Well, that's important, though, isn't it? I can imagine some people coming into academia. I'm not saying introverted. I'm saying perhaps they're more comfortable with their own their own presence. They're not so used to being more expansive. How do you break people out of that mold? How do you encourage them to become more socially involved in the university?
5: Yeah,
1: you're an ambassador. So how do you do that?
5: Yeah, absolutely. I guess the best thing, especially going into your first year of uni, is that everyone's sort of in the same boat.
1: Yep.
5: So I try to tell people as well, like, don't be afraid to say hello. Don't be afraid to, like, have a chat, because everyone's going to be nervous. Everyone's going to be scared. And especially when I look at it in the sense of, like, all these academics have had so many first years come in, so many people, you know, finish these degrees, you know, over the course of three, four, 5 years.
1: Yeah.
5: Just being like, you know, they're experienced at this. They know that you're not going to be as comfortable as, say, someone that's, you know, been at university for 5 years. And it's really important to understand that, because you do feel, I guess for me, I did feel kind of alone going into university. Because for me at school, I was the only person that was doing physiotherapy or was interested in it.
1: Okay.
5: So I was like, wow, I genuinely don't know anyone. And I guess instead of being scared of that, try to embrace it. Like, this is an opportunity for you to, you know, make new friends, you know, gain important networks, which is really important, especially with industry connections.
1: Yes.
5: Because you never know who you're going to meet and what that's going to lead you to. So
1: you've got to be open to introducing yourself and making new, building new relationships.
5: Yes, absolutely. And yes, it's scary, but trust me, it's so worth it. Okay. So worth it.
1: Now, take me through an average day of a student ambassador. I mean, other than the fact that you've just had a cup of coffee, what's your day? How does it evolve?
5: So every day is sort of different. It does depend on, like, what I'm doing on campus. Well, a lot of the time I'm taking students from different high schools sort of on tours.
1: Yes.
5: So I'll be showing them around the campus, asking them a lot of questions. And I think it's really important to have student ambassadors take these tours, because I'm not too much older than, you know, these kids that are in high school.
1: Yep.
5: It's nice to have someone to relate to, because I know exactly how it feels to be in their shoes. If I'm not doing tours, I'm doing expos. So sometimes I'll, like, travel out to schools and kind of be that person that can ask sort of questions.
1: And how do people react as a group to you? I mean, what do you find the usual responses, and how do you relate to that?
5: Yeah, so usually they kind of come to me very scared. I'm not going to lie. Very overwhelmed, because a lot of the time I'm seeing year 9 to year 11 students.
1: Yes.
5: So they're a bit like, oh, university is so big. And La Trobe is a very big university as well. So sometimes being here, especially for the first time, is a little bit scary. But once I start talking to them and I tell them, like, you know, I've just been in your shoes not that long ago, you can see them all, like, pretty much automatically just calm themselves, because they're like, oh, like, it's okay. Like,
1: so
5: she can help.
1: So you diffuse it by saying, I've been where you're coming from.
5: Yeah, absolutely.
1: How else do you diffuse it?
5: I guess I sort of just explain to them, like, not, I mean, it's hard. It's more easier said than done. I guess not to be so scared, because, yes, it's intimidating, but at the same time, like, there's so much you can do here. And I'm trying to relay that to them, be like, you know, you have so much time, but also just to enjoy enjoy the facilities, yeah. enjoy, learn so much about yeah. the university yeah. while you're still in school, because it will help when you get to year 12 going, okay, like I've been to La Trobe or I've been to another university and I'm like, I know what it's going to be. Like I have a little bit of a taste already.
1: Do you have tips and I won't say use the word tricks, but devices, ways of them overcoming these sorts of issues?
5: Yeah, absolutely. I think the number one thing, and I think the main thing that helped me in year 12 was to have a chat to my careers counsellor because they are amazing.
1: So it's a resource that they know they can go to in the event that they're not sure.
5: Yes, and that, yeah, absolutely. Wonderful. I think it's so important, especially because they've seen so many students, like I've said before, been in their shoes, know different, you know, avenues, different pathways into degrees that they want, because ATAR is not everything. And I think it's really important, especially as a familiar face as well within the school.
1: Look, I think that's really the nub of it, the familiarity. It's moving into a strange environment and then making it as familiar as possible as quickly as possible.
5: Yes.
1: And that raises the comfort and allows people to become more expansive in their pursuit of knowledge.
5: Definitely.
1: Look, Mia, thank you very much for your time. I love your enthusiasm. I love the smile. And I can see why you're successful in what you do. So well done.
5: Thank you so much.
1: And I wish you the best for the future.
5: Thank you.
1: Lovely environment to work.
5: Beautiful. Thank you so much for having me.
1: Mia, thank you very much, mate.
5: Thank you.
1: Well, go back into the green room and summon our next interviewee.
2: Oh, definitely. Exciting.
5: Thank you.
1: All right, mate. Thank you.
2: Thank you, Mia. That was a fantastic interview, George, and I can't wait to hear who the next interview guest is.
1: Look, I tell you what, it is exciting here because we're amongst so many people who are loving what they do. Hmm. And I enjoy having a chat because we're having people who are experts in what they do. But as I said, they're enthusiastic. And speaking of enthusiasm, here's Andy.
3: Hello. Oops. Oh, I almost tripped over George's big foot there. We are live in the studio, live in the flesh, as to say. George, keep your feet under your legs, not under mine. Look, I want to welcome to the microphone Professor Melissa Barnes. She's Deputy Dean of Strategic Operations in the La Trobe School of Education. And look, this is interesting to have you here because, welcome, Melissa.
6: Thank you. It's great to be here.
3: Now, I'm gonna hard-hitting question for you. Ready?
6: Yes.
3: Okay, brace
6: yourself. I'm ready.
3: Will teachers be replaced by AI robots?
6: I'm going to say no. And this is because I think technology, there's so much potential in using technology. And here at La Trobe, we are, you know, AI first. We know that the potential of using, artificial intelligence, virtual reality, all those sorts of things, and they're all really important and they can be meaningful. But teaching is very much human-led. We would argue that technology is a great resource and we can do so much with it, but it is led by humans. And these humans need to be very capable in teaching. Teaching is not for, you know, for everyone. It's a hard career. We need those that can actually teach meaningfully and lead, you know, young people. So I think it's really important.
3: Yes. Look, there's no doubt. I bow down to both teachers and nurses, both of which are faculties here at the university or departments here at the university that are they're very strong in. And if you're a teacher or a nurse out there, I salute you because it is a hard job. However, it's very satisfying. When I've spoken to teachers and nurses and I've said, you know, like, what do you do? You know, like, it's just so hard. How do you deal with all these different things that the 21st century has thrown up? But it is also a satisfying job. Now, Melissa, how has teaching changed?
6: Well, I mean, teaching's changed in many ways, partly by just the diversity of our classrooms.
3: Oh, okay.
6: So whether that's cultural, linguistically, but we also have, I mean, the kind of knowledge that teachers need to come into the profession with is really, really important. So our teachers need to be knowledgeable, but they also need to understand that our classrooms are diverse and there are different needs. So I think the diversity of our classrooms have changed and also the expectation of what teachers need to bring to the classroom.
3: Now, that has actually, in the media, you hear about that all the time, that they're doing extra things that they weren't necessarily trained to do. And just recently, can I just add, I interviewed one of your colleagues, Dr. Lilly, who was talking about relationship and sex education in schools and the recent survey that La Trobe had done in order to understand what recommendations need to be perhaps put back into some pre-service. And pre-service teachers are the ones that are here at university. Tell me about the pre-service education, because they do have more of a load than just the discipline they're teaching in.
6: Yeah, absolutely. And obviously with primary school teachers, they have to be across the curriculum. And our secondary school teachers would actually need to be trained in their discipline. But I think it's really important because they need to actually understand how to not only have the knowledge, but how to teach it. And that is a craft. It's a really important craft. So for pre-service teachers, it's important for them to have the knowledge, but they don't need to know just about teaching, but how to learn through teaching. And that's why for us, it's really important that they have opportunities to practice, to see best practice modeled. And so we have an education practice lab here at the Bandura campus where we've had schools come in, we've even had federal and state ministers come in. And this is a place where our pre-service teachers can actually see best practice in action. They can then actually use that space to teach and get that practice. And I think for us, it's about experimenting and trying these things out so that when they go into the classroom, they are really well prepared. We want our graduates to be the best in this state.
3: Oh, that's fantastic. So what you're saying is that you value mentoring. You also value experimentation and you value inspiration. That's what I heard from that comment, in that you want, if I am a pre-service teacher and I see one of the academics or one of the existing teachers in a classroom doing something, I'll go, oh, I might borrow that. I might steal like an artist and use that. And that's what you're encouraging. They're being mentored. So if things go wrong, you can have a discussion with the pre-service teacher that's out on placement and say, okay, next time we will. And that is really, really important. We forget about what we sometimes call the soft skills, isn't it? And also, I love the fact that this is really a metaphor. If you're a teacher, you're actually still learning. And that was the other message I heard you say in amongst your answer, that you're constantly learning, constantly. And how satisfying is that? I can't imagine. You know, otherwise you're not really doing your job if you're not going, how can this be better?
6: Absolutely, and it's a shared responsibility. I think, you know, one of the things we're really proud of is our partnerships with schools and ensuring that actually they're learning that knowledge and they're practicing and they're using that in a safe space. But then when they go into their teaching placements, that they are in a place where we're still helping mentor and support, but alongside the communities and the schools that they're in. We have just welcomed Associate Professor Haley Hughes to our school, and we're really transforming how we're doing teaching placements. And through that kind of community, that community of practice, where we're working with the schools, with the students to really give them the best experience so that they can be the best teachers they can be.
3: Actually, communities of practice have become a thing in universities. I remember when I did a small business, or small, it was actually quite long, but I'd never heard of communities of practice. And that's where you actually learn, it's like peer learning, where people share either conundrums or problems, or they share solutions that they've inspired by trying something. And the communities of practice is not your traditional lecture model. It is a discussion, and everyone leaves one of those communities. I've never been so inspired than by communities of practice. Who'd have thought that that was actually part of traditional academia? And since my day at university, that's certainly changed, and for the better. Now, you're here at Open Day. You're wearing a lovely red T-shirt. It's full-on branding. I know this.
6: I love branding.
3: And did you learn at the AI School of Personal Branding? Anyway, because we'll be talking to someone, of course, about business skills and AI later too. But I want to talk about you and your messages here for various people that are passing through La Trobe, coming here to Open Day, because you will have some students who are investigating the idea of being a teacher. You'll have families wanting to know what is the future of teaching, and they're also just community going, all right, how does this work? Because I reckon schools are in danger, or whatever perceptions they have. What are your main messages for today?
6: Well, I think teaching is a meaningful profession. And I think that there are so many opportunities, whether it's in classroom teaching or beyond. But I think we need teachers. I mean, that's one of the really a conversation I've been having with a lot of the parents and with the students, is that we need teachers. And actually, you know, for those undergraduates that are coming in, really in their third year, they can start getting opportunities to teach in schools and actually have employment. So this is a really great employment pathway to go into teaching. And they are complex. And that means that teachers need to be great problem solvers. They need to have that really human essence of looking after others. But at the same time, there's a great career and there are many opportunities. So we need really knowledgeable teachers.
3: We do need teachers. And there was a while back, a couple of years ago, that, you know, teachers were leaving the profession. But obviously what you've done and your job title actually says that it's, you know, strategic operations at La Trobe School of Education, meaning, okay, if we're losing in the past, we've lost teachers, we need to rebuild the industry. And that's what you're doing here at La Trobe. That's why your title is Dean, Strategic Operations, making sure that the profession is suited for today's 21st century context and that the students feel well equipped. Congratulations on your work. It's really something special. I'm going to let you get back to the desk to talk to communities and students and schools. And were you a teacher just by chance?
6: Yes, I was. I was primary trained, and then I focused on English as an additional language. So
3: did you?
6: I did. I taught in Sydney for a little bit.
3: Oh, did you? Okay, so that's always good to hear that you've had a history, you've had first-hand knowledge, and here you are at a university as an academic, making sure it works for today's context. Absolute pleasure to have you on air. This has been Professor Melissa Barnes, Deputy Dean, Strategic Operations at the La Trobe School of Education. Thanks for talking to us
6: Thank
3: here on
6: so
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2: Thank you. Wow, that was an amazing interview. I can't wait to hear the next one. 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This is the La Trobe University Outside Broadcast, where we're doing Open Day today. So please come on down if you're able to. But if not, please continue listening to Inner FM and stay tuned, because we've got plenty more great interviews to come, such as this one. George.
1: George, g'day, and welcome back to our La Trobe Open Exposition, where we're exploring the talents, the information, the opportunities within La Trobe. And my guest now is Professor Daswin De Silva. He's the Professor of AI and Analytics, co-director of the La Trobe AI Institute. Daswin, welcome to the program.
7: Thanks, George. Great to be here.
1: Look, it's exciting. It is exciting meeting you, because you are one of the experts in AI. Now, it's an interesting notion, being an expert in something that is evolving so quickly and has such a huge impact on the way we live our lives. What sort of area are you encouraging students to walk through? What sort of direction are you leading students in La Trobe?
7: Yeah, thanks, George. That's right. It is fast evolving and fast integrating into everything that we do, professional, personal, study. So at Open Day, I think the strongest and the most clear message to all students and potential students is to look for courses that integrate AI into the subject matter that you want to learn and study and become a graduate of, especially starting with AI literacy, so your basic AI skills, so things like prompting effectively, not just standard writing prompts.
1: What do you find people's biggest struggle with when they approach the concept of AI? Is it with an open arms or anticipation, or is there a degree of concern?
7: I think it's a mixed bag. So there is definitely a lot of concern about AI in the public domain. There's lots of suspicion and distrust of the AI companies, the frontier models, the labs. But also there is a very strong use of AI, and we see in some of the reports published recently, Australia is leading the world in per capita use of AI for personal use. Okay. But this doesn't translate into industry use. So the AI adoption in organizations, in businesses, is not as strong.
1: Can I ask why?
7: Yes. So there could be a few explanations here. Industry is slow to adopt effective AI that is widely available in the company. So there is a cost associated with an enterprise license. But there could also be shadow use of AI, or shadow AI, where you would still use your retail subscription at work, but you wouldn't disclose it openly you're using AI.
1: So you want a personal advantage using the AI talents. I remember when the internet first came in. When I say remember, I was associated in the retail industry, and there were quite a number of major organisations who decided that they wouldn't involve themselves in the internet because it was so unknown, and only later did they learn to their disadvantage that had they taken the step, they probably would have done much better. Is this the same with AI? Are there people who are reluctant to embrace AI?
7: Yeah, definitely. So there's lots of challenges, and there's also lots of hype that not just businesses, but also students and anyone who is keen to use needs to cut across this hype. And universities are the best places to unpack the benefits, the challenges, the limitations, and also cut through this hype. So I encourage, even if it's students or parents of students or anyone else who wants to study a short course in AI to understand the benefits, the disadvantages, the limitations, university can be your trusted partner of choice to support this journey. And La Trobe has a very ambitious mission towards becoming an AI university. And that's what we want to bring forth in not just our courses, but also our community engagement, our industry engagement. So we have lots of runs on the board as evidence of how strong and how center and front we are with the AI.
1: Well, approach. That's so important because of its novel impact on society, there is so much uncertainty as to which direction you go for the information that you need to progress. And therefore, you've got to be in the forefront to display your talents and your wares. Now, you spoke about short courses. So tell me, what's the duration of a short course, for example? And what are the alternatives of the short course?
7: Yeah, short course is about 6 weeks, and it's also asynchronous and online. So there's a lot of accessibility to how you study AI. And the short course also leads to a credit point, to a degree course or an award course. And that means you can continue that journey and bring in different AI subjects from other disciplines into your own sort of bespoke AI education journey.
1: So this could be an immediate solution to your problem of understanding and embracing AI and then integrating that into a longer term study process.
7: Exactly, yes. So there is immediate benefit in knowing how to use AI effectively and responsibly.
1: Yep.
7: And we have short courses, degree or award courses to address that gap.
1: Mm-hmm.
7: And then you can also take these, so besides being employed by an organization, you could also be an entrepreneur yourself, because AI really is a workforce multiplier.
1: Yes.
7: So you could conduct the work of 3 or 4 hired staff by one person, and that is really good incentive for certain types of students who are more enterprising, more creative. Yep. To open up to these opportunities.
1: Desmond, you exude confidence and knowledge. How did you get into this particular field? What inspired you to embrace the AI? Because that's a hell of a challenge.
7: Well, right now it is a challenge. It wasn't so when I started off. So for me, fundamentally, it was the joy of building.
1: Yes.
7: So I started off with building software or building hardware software, so little circuit boards and little microcomputers together with software, and you have some workable, you're moving from point A to B, so there's some motion control.
1: Yes.
7: And then it was building software for me, and software can do a lot more things. Now you can automate, you can connect to different systems, get data, send data. And then now it is automating intelligence, and I'm very careful of defining intelligence here. So it's not human-like, but it is artificial as it should be. And you can get some sort of intelligent outcome by writing a code or using AI tools that can translate something very complex into a meaningful intelligent output.
1: Yes.
7: So this joy of building comes through from the hardware to the software to now AI.
1: So it's development, it's continual development. How do you deal with the challenge of an individual facing an intelligence that is open to perception and therefore can create a stressful sort of approach? Can you, if you follow what I mean? In other words, you're stepping into the unknown and you're dealing with something that is smarter than you. How do you lead people down that path with confidence?
7: Yeah, so good question there, because we need to understand that it's subpar. It's not a human equivalent.
1: Yes.
7: It's progressing towards that. So some of the frontier labs want to build what's called AGI, Artificial General Intelligence.
1: Mm.
7: But I think the first step for anyone who's who's a bit distrustful of AI is to understand how it works, mm-hmm. unpack how AI has been built and what kind of tasks it can perform.
1: Yes.
7: So this is education, this is literacy. And the best kind of trusted entity here is a university who can guide students or any individual through that journey. And that's a journey of discovery, because we've heard about AI hallucinations in the media. So how many R's in strawberry, or how many legs does an elephant have? So they make very silly mistakes, which is unlike human intelligence. Because if you've gone through kindergarten to 12 years of education, you wouldn't make such silly mistakes. So clearly the AI is inferior to human intelligence, but it's learned a lot faster. Yeah. So it's learned from a billion documents in a matter of months, which humans are unable to do. So it's very useful for some tasks. And I would go back to education as the founding pillar to understand where it's useful and where it's effective,
1: yes.
7: and where the limitations are.
1: Jasmine, look, thank you for your time today. I'm in awe of the subject matter, and I, at my age, and I'm approaching 60 from the wrong end, but I can see that it's going to be an integral part of society. It's not something that we can walk away and ignore. And it's one of those things that if we embrace, we grow personally as a result of that experience. And you're probably a good example of that, in the sense that you've developed yourself and your interests focusing on AI, which I think is wonderful.
7: Yeah, thank you, George.
1: Okay, thank you for your time. We'll be back with the next guest shortly, but you're tuned to 96.5. Inner FM. We're at the La Trobe University, and we're enjoying ourselves, having the opportunity of speaking to some of the people who are enthusiastic. They're focused and committed towards passing on the knowledge that enthusiasm that they have. And Paul, can I assume that you're Paul?
8: That is correct.
1: Now I've got to explain to our listeners. Paul has just walked through the door, and we're just a matter of transitioning our interview. So I just had to identify that I was talking to Paul. Paul, welcome to the program. I won't say welcome to the open day. You've been an integral part of it, and you've been a very busy man.
8: Oh, you certainly have, yeah.
1: Tell us a bit about the work that you do. You're the manager of domestic recruitment for non-school leavers, and that excites me in a number of ways. But perhaps broadly, just explain what you do. And if you could just come a little bit closer to the microphone, we can hear you clearly. Go for it.
8: Well, basically my job here at the university is to sort of, return to study for people who are maybe career changes, have come through TAFE, they've kind of had a pause in life, and then they've kind of decided, well, I want to kind of re-engage with study. And that could be through TAFE in university. So my job here at the university is to kind of give the opportunity or some work out pathways for those students to get to where they want to be.
1: What's career-wise. The biggest obstacle that you face? I can see that there would be people who'd be listening to this saying, yes, I can see the advantages in renewing my educational journey, but I've been involved in a very limited sense. This is opening doors that I'm unfamiliar with. Have you overcome the resistance, the uncertainty?
8: Well, I think that's the biggest thing is... I speak to a lot of people who are thinking about going back to study, and the biggest barrier for them is that they think that they can't do it, or there's that, what they call the imposter syndrome, right? It's that...
1: I like that. That's a lovely phrase.
8: Yeah, it's sort of I've always wanted to study, I think I can, but I'm not smart enough, or I can't do it, or I've got my life's got this going at the moment and all that. So the biggest barrier that we have, or I've sort of found to study, is it's not necessarily, getting into a particular degree or anything like that. It's that first motivational point where someone decides, yeah, I want to do this and I'm going to do this.
1: How do you help them? How do you walk them across that bridge?
8: Yeah, that's a good point. But I think this is the thing, with people working out where they want to study, I think people just think that they have to make that decision straight away, right? And they have to kind of pull the pin on deciding they want to go to study.
1: So it's all or nothing in a sense?
8: Exactly. But what the research sort of says is, and what I speak to people, deciding to go back to study can take 6 months, it can take 6 years, yeah. It can take like 20, 30 years.
1: So we're talking a life experience exactly. here. It's not a box that you can sort of pick. It's a matter of the life you want to lead.
8: Absolutely. And I think there's people have tried to, I guess, forget that. Yeah, there's no age limit on when you can go back to study. Like, you know, just because you're, you know, 30, 20, you know, 60, 80, you can't go to university or TAFE or whatever. That's not true.
1: Paul, I love reading material of people who, for example, are in their 90s who have decided that they want to broaden their mind and are successful in that path.
8: Yeah.
1: And it's the thing that gets me is if someone who has walked that way, has done that, why can't everyone else do the same sort of thing?
8: Absolutely. And I think, and this is the thing, I think you'll know when you're ready because it will feel right,
1: yeah.
8: right? And I think that, you know, I don't want people to kind of think that they have to make this decision right now and or else that's it. They've got, you know, they're running out of time and all that. Study, as you sort of mentioned, it's this progression through life, right? Yeah. So you can pretty much have this thing simmering, this idea simmering that you want to be a nurse or you want to do OT or go back and do business or whatever. But you might not be ready right now. You've got things going on in your life, but it's still simmering on.
1: Yeah.
8: But there will be a moment in that time in your life when everything feels right and then you'll know that it is time to pull the trigger and I'm going to go back to study.
1: You know, I find it fascinating. The question that kids are asked, what do you want to do in life?
8: Mm.
1: And kids are expected to have that answer. And I didn't find that answer until I was in my 40s, which required me to look outside of what I was doing.
8: Mm.
1: And that's really you're the answer to that question in a sense.
8: Yeah, and look, I think this is the thing, like we're seeing a lot of things happening now with high school students where, they are asked to sort of make a decision of what you want to study, right, where they're 17, 18, 16 years of age.
1: Which is hard, isn't it?
8: Yeah, and a lot of students don't. They've got a gut feeling,
1: yeah.
8: a vibe maybe.
1: And it gives them a direction.
8: Yeah.
1: It gives them a path.
8: But a lot of students now are deciding to take a gap year, right, just to kind of pause on their lives, just to go off and do something and have those conversations with other people and start working themselves out.
1: Okay.
8: And sometimes it's a year off study. And, you know, sometimes you may go 2, 3, 4 years. You may start a TAFE degree, a TAFE qualification, something, and you might decide that's not for you and you keep going with life. But then there'll be a moment there where you decide, okay, now I know what I want to do.
1: Yeah.
8: And like I said, it could take, you know, a year, 2 years, 3 years or 10 years.
1: Yeah. Yeah.
8: But it can happen, and it's not unusual.
1: Paul, this is a growing part of life. There was a stage where we just had a very narrow path, but because of the internet, because of a growing society, there are greater desires to move in different directions, and so you're supplying a very, very big need in today's society, and I reckon it's growing.
8: Well, I think a lot of people, prospective students, think that, like, you know, like they can't do things.
1: Yeah.
8: Universities aren't in the business of stopping people from studying. We want people to study.
1: Yeah.
8: Like, you know, education empowers a lot of people. It empowers them to get ahead in life financially, but also, like, you know, be able to kind of build on their knowledge and all that kind of stuff. And I think that is something that, you know, people must realise that universities want you to come and study. We're not going to stop you from put up barriers for you to not come here. We're really looking at ways for you to sort of, you know, fulfil your dreams and get to where you want to be.
1: Paul, I'm going to pose a question to you and I don't want you to answer straight away.
8: Okay.
1: Because there are people who are listening now who are processing the discussion that you and I are having and thinking, this is something that I'd like to explore. And so my question to you, which I'd like you to answer shortly, is how can they then process that desire and make contact and make inquiries? Because, as I said, they're now thinking about it. Yeah, it might be a good idea. They're also reaching for a pen and paper, as we normally do. How did you get involved? Before you answer my question, the other question is, how did you get involved in this?
8: Well, you know, I studied, like, I was first in family when I finished high school, and I didn't know really what I wanted to do. And I took a year off. I then went on to do two completely different TAFE diplomas and other things before I decided that I wanted to do a communication degree. And then I did my communication degree, and after that I've worked for universities and other organisations around the whole education sort of sector mainly,
1: yeah.
8: Where my job primarily is to encourage people to go to university and go to study and all that kind of stuff. And all my life I've been doing that and working in that sort of area. And just recently I've kind of went back and became and returned to study myself, where I've now decided after all this time, it's taken me 30 years, but I finally decide that,
1: Gad, you are the living, example of what we're
8: living and breathing,
1: about.
8: And I've decided I want to do fashion. I've done fashion. I've enrolled on me in my second semester of fashion, and it's something I always want to do as, you know, something was that was kind of bubbling away when I was 18. But like I sort of tell people, it sometimes takes 6, 7, 10 years, or in my case, 30-something years to sort of decide to go back to where you're interested in. Yeah. But I guess my thing is just like, I've just sort of kind of got into this, and this is what I love, and this is, and I love encouraging people to sort of go into study and fulfill their dreams that way, right? I know it sounds corny and all that kind of stuff.
1: It's not corny. It is the pathway, I think, to the happiness that people are pursuing in life, and that is finding your bliss and pursuing it with intensity.
8: Absolutely.
1: Instead of just living this humdrum, bloody productive life that sometimes we're forced into. So I asked you the question a little earlier on. People are listening?
8: Yep.
1: How do they progress from that thought that, yes, I would like to pursue this, to talking to you or whoever in La Trobe University?
8: And I think this is, that's a great question. I think the biggest thing is this is like, you know, it does take time to sort of work out what you want to do.
1: Yeah.
8: And it does sometimes take a shorter period of time for some people, but sometimes a long period of time. But the thing is to sort of talk to people. Talk
1: but in practical terms, they want to do something now. Yeah. Who do they contact?
8: Well, they can. The biggest thing is you can reach out to universities, you can ask them that way, or you can listen to stories where people sort of talk a bit about like their experiences. Okay. And I host a podcast, which is the sort of work out what you want to do.
1: Yeah.
8: And it does sometimes take a shorter.

0: Your enthusiasm tells me that this is going to be a very interesting podcast. Again, give us the address of that podcast.
1: So it is thestudyplan, all one word, .podbean.com.
0: Paul, thank you very much for your time. I appreciate it. I love your enthusiasm. I agree entirely with the proposition that people need to, or not need to, but they have the opportunity of growing in life, and this is a perfect way of going about it.
1: Thanks, George.
0: Thank you very much. You're tuned to 96.5 Inner FM. We're live here at the La Trobe University. We're in the Agora Centre and looking out through the window, and there are people circulating around. They're obviously chatting amongst themselves and availing themselves of the opportunity of meeting people here to advise them of courses that are available. Speaking of people, Andy's back.
2: Hi. Yeah, courses that people can do. Do you know what? Being here at Open Day, I keep looking at the program and thinking, I want to study that, or I'm interested in that. And there's a heap of things that you can do as a mature age student, and I'm sure there are courses that are short and won't take too much time. Why not make your world bigger? Welcome to the studios is Professor Marie Gertz, Dean of Nursing and Midwifery. Now, when you come to La Trobe's campus here today, you can do a tour of the new nursing labs. And we're going to get her to talk about the state-of-the-art facilities. And there'll be a demonstration here from the birthing robot. Now, Professor Marie, welcome to the studio. But birthing robot, please explain.
3: Yeah, thank you. Look, it's great to be here and to talk about the new facilities that we have in terms of high fidelity simulation. And of course, we run a Bachelor of Nursing and Bachelor of Midwifery program, and we also have a graduate diploma in midwifery. And everybody will be probably aware that there are a lot of things that need to be learned before you actually deliver a baby. And it is not simply learning that from a textbook. You can't learn how to deliver a baby from a textbook, and you can't learn those skills without some hands-on. But there's a safety consideration there, and the safety consideration is that people are able to practice. So not better way to do that is to have a simulation mannequin. And of course, we've had simulation mannequins for a long time, but these are high fidelity simulation mannequins, and the birthing robot actually simulates normal birth and can also simulate a range of complications associated with birth. So our students who are studying midwifery and going into a career, before they actually go out on their placements dealing with real mothers and babies, they actually get to deliver through the birthing robot and learn all of the skills in a hands-on way. Midwifery and nursing are an art as well as a science. So we spend a lot of time talking about the science. You do that first and then move into the simulation space where the birthing robot and the other simulation mannequins, you're learning about the art. So it's not just about putting together the technical aspects of the work, but also simulating communication, teamwork, coordination.
2: So you're kind of prepared. So you've got, obviously, with study, you learn about the theory. You're now suggesting that there's a simulation component before you even go into practice, which bridges that enormous gap between theory and practice. You've now got simulations. Can I share a story with you, Professor Marie, of a simulation? I had a friend who was having a baby, and she attended the grey nurses, I think, were doing sort of, you know, pregnancy-type pre-delivery classes, and they were using crocheted models of birthing.
3: Oh, okay.
2: This was mid-1990s. My friend was having a baby, and they used crocheted models. So clearly these are much more... we're now in the 21st century.
3: Yes.
2: We're more than 30 years later, and we're now using these simulations. Give us a bit of a feel for that. Are these kind of like... robots, or are they on screen, or how do these?
3: Oh, they're real live. When I say live, they look like a person.
2: A person. Oh my goodness.
3: And then obviously there are certain inputs. So the educators will program,
2: yeah,
3: a scenario, which has been all carefully predetermined.
2: Yep.
3: And in many instances, there'll be other people involved. So it feels like you're going into a bedside situation, yep, where someone's ready to deliver their, wow, baby.

0: And then the midwife will come in and be able to do that.
1: I'm going to go and have a look because I just need to have a look at this. This is quite extraordinary, the simulation, the part that bridges theory to practice. Now, I'm going to throw you back to an old television trope. When I was watching an old movie recently, the old trope was that matron, she was sort of dictatorial and telling things how it happens. Nursing has changed from that. You mentioned the word communication. And what is nursing about today? Is it about the patient? Is it more patient-centred?
0: Yes. Yeah. So we've come a long way since the days when I did my training, which was... I've been a registered nurse for 38 years.
1: Wow. But, I bow down to you and salute you.
0: Many, many changes have occurred during that time. Obviously, knowledge, nursing midwifery knowledge is advanced incredibly. But the thing about nurses and midwives are that they're there across the whole journey. And so they've become really important advocates for the patient as they move through the health system, say from entering into from primary care through into a hospital and then back out to home. The nurse is our midwife is the constant, and so in navigating that those transitions in care, we've actually had to work really hard on those people skills. And absolutely, the hierarchy, I mean, we obviously have our procedures. It's not, though, about disciplinary hierarchies or years of experience. It's about who's best positioned to sit with the family and the patient to help advocate for what they need.
1: Right.
0: So there's a lot more focus on personal agency, giving people a voice and allowing and listening to that. And very, very important when people are vulnerable, at vulnerable times in their life, whether it be giving birth, whether it be at the end of their life, whether it be in resuscitation situations, all of those things require a different kind of communication skill.
1: Yep. I'm so glad somehow to be in the 21st century where patient care is patient-centred and nurses are patient advocates, because it was very difficult in, say, the time of my my parents where it was sort of, it was a very different era. So it's had actually quite a lovely evolution in terms of care. And obviously that, I remember when I first saw, I think ages ago I had some surgery on my hip, and I remember seeing all sorts of signs around the hospital telling the patients that in actual fact this hospital now practices patient-centred. I think this is going back quite a while now, but it was a refreshing way to think about your care, because health is quite an emotional subject. Look,
0: absolutely.
1: Professor Marie Goertz, what is your message today here at La Trobe University's Open Day? What would you like people to understand about the sort of, as your Dean of Nursing and Midwifery, what is it you'd like us to really absorb today?
0: I'd like to talk about the state-of-the-art simulation facilities that we now have here at La Trobe University. We've invested a large amount of money, both here in Bundoora, but also across the nursing programs as they are in the regional area. So we've got state-of-the-art, high-fidelity simulation facilities, which are really important. La Trobe is one of Australia's leading schools of nursing and midwifery. We have a comprehensive curriculum. So we have, whether it's wanting to enter the profession or come back and study further, you might want to become a maternal and child health nurse. You might want to become a mental health nurse, you might want to become a critical care nurse. You can do those things here with us at La Trobe. You can also engage in research and a whole range of other things. So there's huge opportunities here at La Trobe, and we are Australia's leading school of nursing and midwifery.
1: I feel pride with you. Professor Marie Goertz, Dean of Nursing and Midwifery, come and check out the La Trobe facilities. Thank you so much for talking to 96.5 Inner FM.
0: Thank you so much. Bye.
1: Bye.
2: 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This is the La Trobe Open Day Outside broadcast. George, who have we got next?
3: The dulcet tones of George Moutsos holding this all together. It's a beautiful day here at La Trobe. We've got the opportunity, as I said earlier on, of speaking to people who are experts, absolute experts in their field. And this is going to be one of the easiest interviews that I've ever done. And the reason for it is the interviewee is a lady called Christy Shea. And Christy has had a background in radio. So, Christy, what can I say? This is going to be easy. Your title is Manager Student Recruitment Programs. Welcome to Inner FM. Tell me about your job. What do you do?
4: Thank you, Inner FM. My job is very multifaceted. What does it mean is a really good question. I help prepare today and run today. But more importantly, what I'm here to talk to you about is our Aspire Early Offer program.
3: Yeah, I was talking to the two of the student ambassadors earlier on, and one of them indicated that they were part of that program as well. And explain what Aspire means.
4: Aspire is a program that gives students access to gain entry into university by other means. So we recognise that you're not just made up with your final ATAR that you get at the end of year 12.
3: Okay.
4: We recognise that every student can belong here, should they wish to belong here. And we've got a pathway, but an entry program for you, so we can get you a conditional offer before your exams, your main exams, have even started.
3: Well, that's exciting. That means that people are not tied necessarily just to the stresses of the process. They can see that there are a number of options that are open to them, and therefore they can go into the exam process in a more relaxed way rather than feeling it's all or nothing.
4: That's exactly right. That is what it intentionally is to do. It's to take the stress off that exam period for these Year 12 students, but also it's to recognise that they are more than just a secondary school student. The early offer program has three really key important streams.
3: Well, hang on a second. Go back a bit. They're more than. Explain what the more than is.
4: They're a well-rounded citizen. They're achievers.
3: Yeah.
4: They're backing their community.
3: Yeah.
4: They're working in their community every day. They're not getting paid to do that, but they're helping out. And this program recognises that. So we can recognise their strength in academic results with Year 11, but we can also recognise what they're doing every day in their communities and family homes.
3: We're talking a holistic approach to an individual rather than the intellectual aspect of them. It's a wonderful idea. Has that been the La Trobe approach for a long period of time?
4: It is. It is. We're broaching our 15th anniversary of the Aspire program.
3: Okay.
4: The program launched with one stream. It was community. So we recognise students that contribute to their community.
3: Yep.
4: What we do for those students is they submit an application, they tell us about what they're doing in their community, volunteering, leading, going above and beyond. We assess their application. We're able to give them a reduced ATAR, which is like a gift, should they wish to use that at the main intake when those results come out and then those VTAC offers come out. So a student can access courses with a lower ATAR and then they just need to get over the final hurdle requirements such as subject prerequisites.
3: How are you making them aware of this? Because I can almost hear some of the parents who may be listening to this broadcast going, "Whoa, I didn't know that." How do they familiarise themselves with the details?
4: Yeah, our details are widely publicised. So firstly, our website at /Aspire on the La Trobe homepage is the best place to go for up-to-date information.
3: Okay.
4: But all year, our business as usual model is to engage with secondary school colleges. Our career practitioner model allows us to have a one-to-one relationship with all secondary colleges and the career practitioners. We have students and secondary schools on campus and we go out to schools and meet the students. We speak with students and career practitioners every day.
3: I can see the career practitioners welcoming you with open arms because you take the pressure off the student in a number of ways. You're also making it much easier for the career specialists to do the best they can with what they've got, because what they're saying is, we've got opportunities here. We've got not just one path. How do you encourage them to work with you? What are the sorts of ways you get them to sign onto the program?
4: So the first thing is we just put the perks in front of them. So the benefits and the perks for this is for the student. So the career practitioner's role is to encourage the student to meet the timelines.
3: Yep.
4: Our role is to publish and continuously advocate for the benefits the students receive. So we want to ensure that parents and secondary colleges all know that students should be accessing this program because they've got nothing to lose.
3: No, that's the beautiful
4: part. They've got nothing to lose.
3: Because there's a lot of stress involved in the progression from the secondary to the tertiary. And I suppose what you're saying is go for it. Commit yourself without fear, in a sense.
4: That's exactly right. The program was founded on that community stream. Mm. 3 years ago, we broadened the program and brought in another stream called academic.
3: Okay.
4: The academic program, get this, utilises year 11 results that you've already achieved.
3: Ooh, nice.
4: It's literally filling out an application form online.
3: Yep.
4: It takes 5 minutes. You need a career practitioner endorsement form, which all schools know how to complete for you.
3: Right.
4: And submit your year 11 results. And you can get that offer before you've even started your exams. All outcomes will be released on the 6th, from the 6th of October.
3: That's exciting stuff. You've been in this for quite a period of time. What are the biggest challenges that you face? What are the things that you've got to overcome? It sounds like it's fairly straightforward. It's saying that it's not fearless, but there isn't much stress involved in this process. But there must be some issues that need to be addressed that you focus on. What would they be?
4: That's right. It is a no-stress program. So the biggest thing we want people to know is that all they have to do is apply. Just be aware of the terms and conditions in terms of some capped courses.
3: Mm.
4: So the courses that are in the community model, some of those courses are capped programs because they may be allied health programs, but still apply, because if you're not applying, you've got no chance.
3: You've got to be in it to win it.
4: Yeah. So if you're not applying, you're going after the standard already printed ATAR. But if you're applying, you can have a chance to get access to that reduced ATAR. So the biggest hurdle we see is students discount themselves before they apply.
3: Ah.
4: So don't discount yourself, just apply.
3: I wonder why people discount themselves. I wonder why it is that they don't take a step forward. It's not even taking a chance, in a sense. It's just taking a step forward because there's an experience as a result of taking that step. And you're saying it's an easy experience. But it opens up other doors as well. There must be other opportunities that they can experience as a result of that.
4: Yeah, there is. And the perks are huge. So not only do we recognise health, wellbeing and sport within this program, giving students access to our facilities, so before they're even students, we get them into tickets and giveaways and engagement. They're held exclusively for our Aspire cohort. Then we also have a free ATAR note subscription. Now, we're saving you from buying that yourself, so you don't have to buy that to help with your practice exams. We'll give you that once we've got your application.
3: What's stopping people from breaking down the door to get into this? Because it sounds so exciting and so accessible. That's the beautiful part about it. And it sounds so cost-effective as well. It seems like you're doing everything you can to make the path easy in a financial sense as well as physically accessing the university.
4: It is. And we line up our closing dates of the application program with the VTAC closing date. So the first VTAC closing date to access the reduced fee when you're paying to VTAC is around the same time as our Aspire Early Offer program applications close. We then take about 3.5 weeks to assess, and then we release all our outcomes on the one day. So when we release those, everybody that completes that application from end to end hits fully submit at a minimum is provided a place with us by the way of a conditional offer.
3: Oh, marvellous. Now, Christy, let's assume that you've got 30 seconds to give a message to those people out there who are listening intently but are not quite sure as to whether they're going to commit to this.
4: Yeah.
3: What would you say to them?
4: Have a go. Have a go. We're already recognising you. We're just waiting for your Aspire application in the three streams. Apply.
3: Wow. So the reception party is waiting for you to walk through the door, basically. And how could they do that? What's the step they need to take?
4: The application form is online.
3: Uh-huh.
4: We have a whole dedicated Aspire page on the La Trobe website.
3: Right.
4: Very easy to find. When you're on the La Trobe website, /Aspire. One other thing I want to mention is that we have got a gift here waiting for you today for every Aspire student that has already applied and fully submitted today.
3: Where do they need to go to get this gift?
4: So those 1,700 students, we're waiting for you. You need to go to the Aspire VIP lounge, and Lucas and the team are waiting to see you.
3: Wonderful. Well, I can think of no better invitation. You've heard it. Go and do it. That's the basic thing. Christy, thank you very much for your time. Christy Shea is the Manager of Student Recruitment Programs, one of the stellar parts of La Trobe University. Thank you, Christy.
4: Thank you, NRFM.
3: All right. You're tuned in 96.5 NRFM. We're progressing through where we're entertaining not only you but ourselves with the knowledge of that we're gaining through speaking to some of these experts. And they are experts. They're people who have committed themselves to education, tertiary education, and clearly the enthusiasm is infectious. It's wonderful to talk to people who love what they do.
2: Yeah, I've heard we've got three more guests lined up outside, so I can't wait to hear from the next one.
3: Indeed.
2: I'm sure they'll be here any second. But we are at the outside broadcast for the La Trobe University Open Day in Bundoora. This is 96.5 NRFM you're tuned to, and we'll be going through all the way to 1 p.m. So stay tuned for the next 30 minutes as we hear from three more exciting guests. Andy, who have you got here for us?
1: Oh, look, I've just dragged in this chap. Actually, I didn't need to drag him. He came quite willingly. And this is Andrew Pettigrove.
5: That's right.
1: He's La Trobe Sports Senior Coordinator of Sports Partnerships and Engagements.
5: Yep, it's a mouthful.
1: It is a mouthful. Yeah, you'd want to, like, I don't even know what the acronym would sort of spell out, but let's talk about partnerships. Yep. I mean, that's an interesting word. Tell us about the partnerships. Why does La Trobe have external partnerships? And let's start with, who are your partnerships?
5: Yeah. So I guess the two major sport partnerships we have in the metro region, Carlton Football Club, who had an amazing win last night, so the Carlton fans will be pretty happy with that. And the other one is Football Victoria, who are actually based on the Melbourne campus at the home of the Matildas at the Sports Park. And those partnerships provide amazing student experience and opportunities, whether that be placement opportunities. For example, Carlton hosts roughly between 30 to 40 students each year. Which sets up their network, for their next stage.
1: Oh, yeah. True. So it's not just mentoring, but it actually sets up possible jobs because you're networking.
5: Mm, yep.
1: And you kind of get to meet, if you're a sports student, like say an exercise physiology or a physio, you might even meet a future you.
5: Yeah, that's
1: Or someone you aspire to be, whether it be a physio or perhaps you are going to take your sport more seriously, even though you're studying sport. That's a great thing because one of the thing about your title too, or just talking about sports and recreation. Can I ask a dumb question?
5: Yeah.
1: What is the difference between sports and recreation and active recreation?
5: Yeah,
1: what is that?
5: I guess the simplest way to explain it is, I guess, you've got your general sports, which is, it could be Aussie rules, netball, soccer, but then you've got your active recreation, which could be, running, walking, even table tennis, more of those social sort of activities that you can get involved with, just to connect with people and, have fun, essentially.
1: So you don't have to be an elite athlete.
5: No, not at all.
1: Because part of moving is actually part of health, as we know, that old chestnut.
5: Yep.
1: I guess it's also part of the student experience when you're on campus.
5: Yeah.
1: I mean, COVID must have been a really sort of difficult time for university students because you didn't get that sort of full-on experience of just like wandering over with your friend to play ping pong somewhere or just, go for a walk in the wilderness or check what's the game that's going on at the sports centre. So it's part of that sort of, it's where you meet new friends, isn't
5: it? Yeah, that's right. It was all about, it's all about connection, meeting new friends. A lot of students come to the campus, in their first year and, they're sort of on their own and it's all about, trying to find, who they are and their new group of friends on campus and hopefully, through sport or active recreation, they can do that.
1: Yeah. So, Andrew, tell us about, you've got a couple of students, elite sports students here, talking to people here at Open Day.
5: Yeah, we've got an elite athlete program at La Trobe University. So there's over 100 different students who are elite athletes that study here.
1: Really? That's a lot.
5: Yeah. There was an open water swimmer here this morning and we've got, I'm going to get it wrong, aerobic, aerobic dance.
1: Aerobic dance, Zumba type thing.
5: Yeah, well, it's the competitive aerobics dance. All these students.
1: It's sort of the Australian version of cheerleading.
5: Yeah, almost, exactly, So all these students are at a national or international level who need support navigating through their university life.
1: Because university life isn't just study. It is friends, but it's also about looking after yourself, and it's also about some students I know throughout my university life, actually, it was important to sort of make sure that I had money for coffee and fun as well. So it's also about balancing that work-life balance as well. But it's actually, there's a student life balance as well.
5: Yeah.
1: And part of that is, I mean, it's almost a rite of passage, isn't it, when you're in your 20s? But even as a mature age student, don't you love it when your colleagues are all different ages and you can help cheer on some of these elite athletes?
5: Yep.
1: So it's part of a camaraderie.
5: Well, even last night we had Tom in the – he was in the Com Games final for the 400 metres last night.
1: And
5: he got fifth place, which was pretty amazing. He's a great character, and he gave us a bit of a shout-out on Channel 7 last night. So if you get a chance, he have a look at the replay there.
1: But, good on him.
5: He did really well.
1: So he gave a nod out to his alma mater, which is Latrobe University.
5: Yep.
1: And because we're live here at the Latrobe University Open Day. Now, if I come to one of the sports tours, what do I experience at the sports tours?
5: Yeah, so we've got two more tours left for the day. I think one's at 1 o'clock and the next one after that is 2:30. So basically we'll head over to the sports park. So we've got the Latrobe Sports Day over there, which is 6 indoor court stadium, along with all the different sport and exercise science labs. So you can go over and experience how it is to, you know, study sport and exercise science, check out the strength and conditioning lab, which is effectively an amazing built gym. And then our team will take the tour group down to the home of the Matildas, as I touched on before, is on campus, which is Football Victoria's home base, which is amazing.
1: Andrew Pettigrove, I want to go back to this idea about what is sport, because I met someone who is teaching ballroom dancing here.
5: Okay.
1: And I've seen ballroom dancers do dance sport, and I think, I don't know, I have to look this up, but at one stage it was sort of being mooted as a possible sort of demonstration sport at an Olympic Games. I don't know if it did ever get there. But when we think about sport and movement, it really is across the spectrum.
5: Yeah.
1: It's not just games with rules, but it's also creative expression like ballroom dancing.
5: Yeah.
1: And I was delighted to know that someone here on campus was holding classes for ballroom dancing. So there's all sorts of, I imagine, pockets of activity. Have you got a, because you're senior coordinator of sports partnerships and engagement, do you know roughly how many sports or activities are here? I imagine it's probably a guesstimate.
5: Well, there's over 25 affiliated sport clubs.
1: Is there?
5: Yeah, and then you're reaching into the other club space, as you said. So so the sport clubs, you know, range from your traditional sports, as we touched on before, but we do have cheer and dance, we do have badminton, we've got martial arts clubs. So as you said, it's pretty wide.
1: It's so wide.
5: Yeah, so you can find your home anywhere, really.
1: Yeah, I remember walking around on campus once. I think I was coming here to use the library, and I saw these two students, they both had these funny looking sticks coming out of their backpacks. And I curious me, just went up to them and said, excuse me, what are those sticks? And they were something like Aikido I don't even remember what martial arts it was.
5: It would be. Yep.
1: But and I thought, wow. And even when I did a little bit of Tai Chi, there were people using fans. And I didn't realise, but they explained to me here on campus that the fan was also a weapon, because a lot of these Tai Chi type things are based on martial arts, because it's to slow the body down, have good muscle control, and even the fan can be used as a weapon. And I thought, wow, that's fantastic. I'm happy to share that, because I learned that here on campus.
5: Yeah,
1: when I was using the library, talking to some people who were like carrying some weird equipment, they also did Tai Chi, because they felt that even though you had to have fast action stuff, right, they actually said they also did Tai Chi in order to refine their muscle control.
5: Amazing.
1: So it was a great conversation I had here. Now, people, if you're coming to Latrobe University campus, please check out the sports facility. I know it had, I think you told me earlier outside the studio that it had a soft opening in 2020.
5: That's right.
1: So it's fresh and new. It's only it's only basically a 5-year-old
5: thing. Yeah, it keeps growing and expanding. So, if you get a chance, jump on one of the tours or head over yourself, have a look.
1: Yeah.
5: Latrobe Sport, we're also based in the Agora today over at the clubhouse. So you can come and chat to our team. So we've got some games and activities in there. But, you come and have a chat.
1: Yeah,
5: and
1: great.
5: We can, let you know about all things sport at Latrobe, I guess.
1: Yeah, Andrew Pettigrew from La Trobe University Sport. Thank you so much for speaking to us here about something about La Trobe University campus I really didn't know, and I knew was new because I drove past it a lot when it was being built, because I live in the area on Kingsbury Drive, and I thought, oh, I wonder what's happening there, and lo and behold, it's a sports facility. Awesome. And a very healthy part of a campus that actually has a lot of impact in the health, allied health services, which includes exercise. So thank you for speaking to us.
5: Thanks, Andy.
1: Cheers.
2: Wow, that was a good interview. Great job, Andy and Andrew. Awesome. 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This is the outside broadcast from the La Trobe Uni Open Day. A lot of exciting interviews, and we've got two more good ones to come. So we'll be taking you all the way to 1 p.m. Our next one will be up very soon, and I believe that it will be George Krupinski interviewing someone very exciting. Yeah. Otherwise, you're still tuned into Inner FM, of course. Open Day is still will be going on for the rest of the day, even after we're finished with our broadcast. So you should come on down and say hi. You can even say hi to me and everyone else here.
3: And you can say hi to me as well. I tell you what, it's been a wonderful day. Not only has the weather been very kind to us, but so have the talent from the university who've come in here and given of their time to inform us of the opportunities that exist within the university. And one of those talents is a gentleman by the name of Zafar Issadeen. Zafar, welcome to the program.
6: Hey, George. Thank you for having me.
3: Look, well, you and I have had a discussion just before we went on air, and I was so intrigued by it that I said to you that this is the basis of a two-week seminar, not just a short chat on air. But nonetheless, for those people who are not aware of you and the work that you do, just give us a synopsis. What is it that you offer? What is it you do, and what is it you offer?
6: So I'm part of the university's business school. I also come from industry. I've been working in industry for over 23 years in both major construction and in technology. I've led large technology teams globally.
3: Yep.
6: Over here at the university, I've co-designed some of the curriculum for the AI MBA and for many of the other business subjects across the university as well.
3: Okay, so that's the key to what we're talking about over the next 10 minutes, is AI in an academic sense rather than in practical application. Before, we were talking about the use of it in practical terms. You're talking about now in a broader sense. You're talking about an MBA and how a business utilizes the concept of AI successfully. And can a business survive in the future without that?
6: I don't think so. I think AI is meshing itself around pretty much any industry at the moment.
3: Yes.
6: And it's critical to find business leaders who can see beyond just managing a human workforce, but also to be able to manage an agentic or an AI-based workforce as well. Organizations have invested a lot of money into AI. We've seen enough of that in the media. What they're looking for now are leaders who can come and drive a return on investment to what they've put in there.
3: What do you find is the biggest obstacle for people who are senior managers who want to continue but are locked into a model that they have embraced over many, many years? Do you see it as being an easy transition from moving from the conventional leadership model to embracing the AI? Or is this something for young people? Is this something for people who are open and have seen the development, have been part of the development of the internet?
6: No, not at all, George. I think that senior managers, people who've been in industry, I think the angle that they take right now is that they see AI as a technology. We see it as an organizational shift that they will need to work through, not just from a technical point of view, but against how it underpins every decision it takes, what it augments, and also how to manage a workforce that's probably younger, that's come in with these skills natively baked in.
3: Yes, now that's the challenge too, because the individual could feel as if that they have to continue to defend their style of leadership, where perhaps they need to drop that barrier and open themselves up to that sort of learning. Can you give me an illustration of the direction that you take with a senior manager, for example, who's applied for the MBA? What sort of path would he go through? What are the sort of things that he'd address as part of the course?
6: Great question, actually. This is a really good plug for something that we do with the AI MBA, which is called an immersive business project, where we make your workplace your classroom.
3: Ooh.
6: And
3: so we got a practical emphasis almost immediately.
6: Correct. You see, what we try to do is turn that workplace into a classroom. You apply those skills you acquire within the MBA into sort of measurable results on day one, both for your organization and for yourself.
3: Well, I can see that being so appealing to an organization, because clearly it is focused on results, and you've got someone who's in a senior position suddenly acquiring those skills. The biggest problem I could see is that he would rush back too quickly into an organization and fight against a culture that hasn't yet absorbed the importance of that. How do they overcome that particular obstacle?
6: I think in terms of sort of the culture, the sort of underlying decision making that happens inside an organization, what we try to do with the AI MBA is to guide them on the awareness part, the change management part of it within an organization. Yes. No technology is successful in its isolation. There is an entire change management and leadership strategy. Mm. And this is what the AI MBA equips the future leaders to do. It's an agentic workforce that complements a human workforce.
3: Wow, that's marvelous. And it is so obvious, and yet I think people would not necessarily understand. They would see that as a challenge that they may have to face themselves, but you're saying that's addressed as part of the course itself.
6: Correct. And and it isn't just looked at, it's not even a technical problem. What we do is we equip leaders to look at this as a business problem, as a social construct. How do we sort of work alongside AI, have it augment decision making, but not replace the empathetic leader inside an organization?
3: Okay. You're dealing with an individual from an organization. Do you deal with the organization other than just the individual, or is that really left to the student to go back into his organization? Is there an interaction between you and the organization on top of the person going through the course?
6: Great question. We have a number of industry partners who are already primed to understand what we do and how we ask our students to sort of approach problems in that industry.
3: Yep.
6: But we do collaborate with those individuals through their projects. We provide guidance on how to sort of work through nuances that are specific to their organization's sort of culture, their social structure, their global distribution, for example.
3: Yep.
6: This is where our expertise, and that's why people like us who come from industry do sort of work with them to provide that kind of guidance.
3: Wonderful. So you've got the practical experience that you bring back to the company. Yes, I can see the difficulty of an organization committing to the MBA but not seeing the practical aspect. And you're saying it's eminently practical, and the project, I would assume, is inspired by the business itself. It is saying we've got an issue that we need to address, so we want to make that enmesh that as part of the MBA process.
6: That's correct. And similar to how I said that organizations have invested a lot in AI and want to see return on investment, in the same way, they want to see that same return on investment for what doing in these individuals come into this course. Yeah. And what we're trying to do is put that front and center through things like the immersive business project as part of the MBA course.
3: What do you see as the biggest challenge that you face in dealing with businesses who are contemplating pursuing involvement with the La Trobe University in the MBA course?
6: I think it is sort of a fear of the unknown. This technology is moving at a pace that no one's ever sort of imagined or fathomed.
3: Yeah.
6: And people are, I think the biggest question people ask themselves is this the right time to dip my toes into that water? And what we try to do is to guide them on understanding their own maturity, their own use cases, and how that sort of links to the technology available at this current point in time, and how to sort of go on their journey once you sort of throw yourself into the stream, how to paddle along with the rapids that it'll kind of eventually hit.
3: I worked in the retail industry, and there were a number of major retail organizations who chose not to follow the path of the internet because they thought that it was faddish, and so they maintained their model and suddenly found themselves standing over the abyss, launching themselves but going through a very difficult process whilst they caught up. That's what's happening now, I would think, with businesses and AI, and yet it's a bigger problem because the acceleration, it would be even higher than it was with the internet's involvement. So what would be your advice to businesses generally now to in regard to this MBA course?
6: I think definitely the call to action from this is have a look at what this course offers, look at what it takes to have someone come on this journey with us, and understand exactly where it sits in line with sort of your business strategy, your investments, you know, what you want to get out of this, because it is coming. The technology, as you said, you know, it's there. It came to retail in the form of the internet. It's now coming. It's a humanized technology. It is there. People chat GPT, everything. How do you now go from sort of that ad hoc utilization of it to make it part of your coherent business strategy?
3: And for those businesses out there who are listening to this, what's their first step in regard to approaching La Trobe?
6: Reach out to us. We have our course details are available on the website. Reach out back to us, and I'm more than happy to kind of take us through or take you through the course and what we have to offer and its value to potential employees who come to work with
3: us. Wonderful. Zafar, thank you very much for your time. I am blown away by the opportunities that I think exist in it, and I can also see the pitfalls. If people don't pick this up, I don't know what the options are. I really don't.
6: Don't be that business that ignore the internet. But thank you so much for your time, George. It was really great to sort of talk to you in the studio.
3: Pleasure.
6: Thank you.
3: Okay. Over to Andy now.
1: And coming up to the microphone now is Associate Professor Madeline Cheam. She's Deputy Dean of the La Trobe Law School. And I'm looking forward to chatting with Madeline. Sorry, I'm just adjusting mics there. This is live radio. Oh, it's so exciting. Madeline, welcome to your own podcast studios here at La Trobe, where we'll be talking about law clinics. Now, you're part of, you're Deputy Dean of La Trobe Law School. Law clinics, is that like a moot court?
7: Great question, Andy. No. So law clinics are different from a moot court. A moot court is a mock court competition, usually, where students participate as if they are appearing in a court, but it's a learning experience. It's mock. Our clinics are called clinics because the students see real clients.
1: Oh, real?
7: Real clients. I know. So we partner with a range of community legal centres and other places to offer real services to clients. So students work under the supervision of a solicitor. The law students work under the supervision of a solicitor, and they might help clients to draft a will, for example, or draft powers of attorney. And these services are available to communities across the north of Melbourne.
1: Oh, I love this. After this broadcast, you might have a bit of a rush.
7: well, hopefully. Come along.
1: Yeah, oh, definitely. Sign me up. I've got a couple of things that need ironing out. But that, enough about me. Now, here at La Trobe, you can study law or you can study criminology, and I'm not quite sure I quite get the difference. Are criminologists like the ones that you see on TV that do profiles of crimes?
7: Great question. So lots of students come to us thinking that criminologists are like the people on TV who do CSI and all of those things, but actually criminology is the study of the legal, the criminal justice system as a whole. So it's much broader than just the science of finding a defendant, for example. It's about understanding why crime occurs, in what situations, and what we as a community can do about it. So all of the real life questions that we're confronting at the moment about youth crime, for example, and family violence are questions for criminologists.
1: Oh, I see. Now, I heard some people discussing sort of how punishment works in society. So that's one of their remits as well, where they talk about how do we stop people from reoffending? How do we stop the culture in prisons that may influence reoffending? And so this is the type of PhD I'll be doing if I come and join you.
7: Exactly. That is exactly, those are exactly the kinds of questions that we ask across the different range of subjects in our criminology degree.
1: Yeah. What have you seen evolve in your position here as involved in the law school here at La Trobe? What sorts of things have you seen emerge over the recent years?
7: I think the two things are there's a much stronger focus now on practical legal education within the law degree, so skills building, and we in our law school focus very much on giving students sort of practical skills in the course of doing their subjects. So this includes, as well as broader skills like critical thinking, these might include things like, you know, drafting skills and writing skills in relation to law. But also the other thing that has emerged is our focus on placements, actually. So in the law degree now, students have multiple opportunities to engage in placements. They can start at one of the clinics, so that one might be one placement, and then they can do a second placement that is at a law firm or at a corporation where they might work with the in-house lawyers, for example. So those opportunities, those sort of multiple placement opportunities, are a key evolution in the way that law is taught.
1: I think having students in any placement situation, and I know myself, I've experienced that, I often learn from the students because they bring together some of the, if they've come from an edgy university, then they're often bringing in sort of ideas and I go, oh, that's good. You know, it's really a two-way street because they've got the contemporary skills that are being taught now because we know how important it is as academics to be absolutely up-to-date and edgy with what we teach. I mean, we just can't survive. Universities can't survive if they're not.
7: That's completely right. And one of the great things is all of us learning from students, actually, because particularly in relation to technology, but also in the way that, you know, social relations work are quite different from the way that, you know, it was 20 years ago when I was at law school.
1: Absolutely.
7: And those things really matter out in the workplace. So it's important to understand how different people might interact with each other in order to be an effective lawyer.
1: Absolutely. And I know the students go there to learn from people, and asking the right questions is always the way. And you were just talking about that outside the studio, asking the right questions. And many philosophers have said it's often more important than the answer. I do want to talk to you a little bit about Open Day. I remember when I came to Open Days many moons ago, let's not talk about how long, I felt quite confused. And you had a lot to process. So what's your recommendation on how to tackle University Open Days?
7: So I would say two things. If you're listening to us and you're not in Year 12, I would say come to an Open Day in Year 10 or Year 11 because it gives you the beginnings of an understanding of what universities offer, of the things that are available, so that you can go away and think about it for 12 months and then come back in Year 12 with a little bit more direction and a little bit more understanding of what happens on an Open Day and what questions to ask, to come back to your comment just before.
1: Because it takes time to process. Because you wander around and we're talking about, unknown unknowns. Because I almost, as a student, didn't know what to ask. I just kind of knew what I liked. And I had perceptions about things which were sometimes a bit distorted. So you need time to process things. So that's great advice. We're broadcasting live from an Open Day here, and I'm sure you'll have lots of students coming through. And congratulations to those Year 10 students, but also congratulations to the community that says, what is this university about? I'm not coming here to study, but I just wanted to see what this place is about. And also congratulations to families that bring the whole family and have a look around, because this is what Open Days are about. This is a centre of knowledge and learning. All universities are that, they subscribe to it. They're also centres of research. They're also about democratic side doesn't work unless it's informed, right?
7: Absolutely.
1: So this has been a wonderful discussion to have here at Open Day La Trobe. Professor Madeline Cheam, you're the Deputy Dean of La Trobe Law School. I want to thank you for coming to talk to us, because every guest we've had in here has been a complete insight into something, whether it's knowing where nursing is today or knowing how AI impacts business, knowing exactly what a law clinic is, and that you connect with the community. I mean, that's the take-home message here, is that you are connected to the community. You're not off just doing your own little sort of thing in a corner and then just releasing these people out in the community. They're already connected. And I think community connection is something that's quite strong here at La Trobe. So thank you for talking to us on 96.5.
7: It's a pleasure. FM. Thank you very much.
1: We're in the last minutes of this outside broadcast.
2: George, we've got to wrap up and say goodbye.
1: We do. I want to thank all the guests on behalf of 96.5 Inner FM. I want to thank all the professors. I've never met so many professors in 2 hours than I have today. And can I just say, I've been absolutely chuffed. Do you know my favourite character on Gilligan's Island was the professor? Not just because he could create a radio out of coconut shells and things like that, but because he was a thinker. He was a discerning thinker. He not only possessed knowledge, which is where universities, when they first got set up, were the repositories of knowledge. Then they became the repositories of also new research. And then they became, and some people would also argue about having an informed society as another model of a university. And it's been an absolute privilege on behalf of the staff here at 96.5 Inner FM to be here at a university open day. And you know what? We've been really lucky because La Trobe University has been an edgy university. I've used the word edgy. I'm not sure if that's the right word. But, you know, it's one of the universities that has remained in the top 1% of universities. It's Australia's Melbourne's third university that ended up here. I do have a bit of an affiliation with it in that I use the library. I never studied here, but who knows? After today's open day, who knows? I might be
2: signing. Anything could happen.
1: So anything could happen. I could be signing up for courses, George, because I must admit I do love places where I've always had a top 10 list of professors all my life because I've been connected to universities pretty much all the time, and I've always had a top 10 list of academics. Well, I have to revise my top 10 list of academics because I've met some very interesting professors here. And I want to say a big thank you to my colleague George Kupinski, who was also interviewing the professors here at La Trobe Open Day. I want to say a big thank you to the media department here at La Trobe University. They have been absolutely spectacular in lining up guests to talk about. I hope, listener, that you've enjoyed just a little bit of a window into an institution that is a university, a place of knowledge and philosophy and discerning thinking, creating generations of students who will make the world a better place, reinventing civilization, as I once heard someone talk about a university as. We are coming up to the close of
2: today's
1: broadcast. So, George, thank you for also panelling.
2: Thank you. I think we'll hand it right back to the studios for some more Inner FM broadcasting. Over to you.
8: 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La Trobe University Open Day. We've had a great couple of hours there. Very interesting to hear the information on the courses and the careers. Well done, everybody. But now we're back to That's Entertainment and normal programming resumes. Okay, it's Sunday the 2nd of August 2016, and we're here, thanks to God. God willing, we're all here. That's terrific. No competition today. We're not doing a competition. We're doing wall-to-wall music for you today for the next hour for That's Entertainment. Special little edition of all your favourites. We might see if Jack in the Box is floating around the place see what he's up to. John Cumnick will follow with Relaxing with John at 2 o'clock. And off we go. Now, Jolson Society. Last Tuesday night, I was at the Collingwood Library for a great night for the Jolson Society. Some great material were presented, and well done to Daryl Thomas for a wonderful video on L. Jolson. It was spectacular. Collingwood were beaten by Geelong. We weren't good enough on the day. Geelong, a much better team on Friday night. They played well. And what about Carlton? We'll have to talk to John Gillespie about Carlton because they beat Brisbane, which is almost a miracle. It's fantastic. Talking about the deaths in show business during the week, Bill Oddie from The Goodies, a wildlife presenter, comedian and musician, He worked with Tim Brooke Taylor, and he started out at the Footlights Club in Cambridge University. I've been to that theatre and seen that stage where it all began, all those shows, Monty Python and The Goodies, with those talented people. Bill Oddie was 85. He was a wildlife presenter, a comedian, a musician, and a member of The Goodies. Peter Regan, the Australian actor, passed away. He was in Charlie Girl with John Farnham, the stage production, married to the late Olivia Hamnett. He was in The Box and Prisoner, and he passed away at the age of 92. I was doing a play down at Elwood, and they were both in the audience. And after the show, I had the opportunity to talk to them about the show, and they certainly were wonderful people. So the sad passing of Peter Regan. And Glenn A. Baker passed away at the age of 74, a journalist, historian, author, broadcaster, travel writer, commentator, he did it all. He was 74 when he passed away, and he was a great record collector, and also he knew all about rock. he was a rock expert. He rang me up and said he'd like to meet Diana Trask when we were in Sydney. So I set up a cup of coffee. This was probably 10, 15 years ago. And so Diana and I and Glenn A. Baker sat down for a cup of coffee, and that was terrific. It was lovely to meet him. The other one is Arlene Smith passed away, the lead singer with the Chantels. Songs like Summer's Love and she went into a solo career. That's what I was trying to say. She had a solo career after the Chantels. She was 84. So, you know, it's a very sad thing when people pass away, and a very, you know, we remember the family that involved with those people and the entertainment they gave us over the years. Okay, as I say, let's get the music underway on That's Entertainment, your special edition. Back to normal programming next Sunday for That's Entertainment at 12 o'clock. And right now we've got Lionel Rose. Yes, here's Lionel Rose with a song written by Johnny Young, Thank You. Oh, no, that's not it. Good start to the program for Kevin Trask. Oh, I see what happened. She jumped on. Yeah, so it's Lionel Rose, as I introduced, and the song is written by Johnny Young. Johnny Young wrote some good songs. This is a beauty.

Oh, what a great recording and a great song that is there by Lionel Rose. He was a boxer and he was in a pub singing one night and Johnny Young was there and he said, you know, well, I think we could do something together. So he wrote that song, Lionel Rose recorded it and it became a big hit in the 1970s, which is just fantastic. I forgot to mention, if you want to text in or ring in during the program for the next 50 minutes, we can do that because John is here. John Gillespie, the executive producer of this program, is on deck for the hour. And we've already got a couple of texts in. G'day, Kevin. I did 2 degrees at La Trobe Uni and loved it. Best wishes, Susan of Brunswick. Good on you, Susan. Yes, lovely to hear you. Well, that OB would have taken you back there to La Trobe Uni. Another one. This is Barry Holmes. No $5 for you at the Melodies because I did not win anything. Oh, gee, I was looking forward to that. Never mind. Thanks, Barry. I hope you enjoyed the Melodies. Well, we're going to enjoy the next Melodies, which is coming up. Merry Melodies down at Black Rock with Norman Cam at the piano and all those great artists, Matt and everybody. Oh, they're terrific. So that's down at Black Rock. We'll tell you about it when it comes up. Yeah, okay, so if you want to call in on a text, the text number is 0456 965 965, and we can get a text from you. It'll be acknowledged on air. Or if you want to call into the studio, the number at the studio is 9457 1718. Okay, you're listening to That's Entertainment, and right now, Rock, we'll tell you about it when it comes up. Yeah, okay, so if you want to call in on a text, the text number is 0456 965 965, and we can get a text from you. It'll be acknowledged on air. Or if you want to call into the studio, the number at the studio is 9457 1.

Oh, gee, that's good, isn't it? Great to hear these old songs. I hope you're enjoying them. And another text in. Incredible enlightening today. Incredible enlightening today of the Latrobe Open Day. Now the professional, now the professionals are at work. Kevin and John, oh, we're on it. Thank you very much, David from Geelong. What a lovely text. Thank you so much. So thank you so much to our loyal listeners who are still there listening to the program with this one-hour edition of That's Entertainment Today. Okay. I love the old westerns. I watched the Tombstone Territory, the entire series on streaming on Prime, and Bat Masterson's on there, and Wyatt Earp. So I love those old westerns. And you know what? So did the, I think they were called the Olympics, this little group, and they put out a song called Western Movie.

My baby loves the Western movies, and yes, that's a great old thing. It just mentions them all. They're all in there. Sugarfoot even got a mention in that, and that was a great show too. I hope they put that on streaming. I'd like to watch that again. Digby Richards, Dig Richards, he was a rock and roll singer and sadly passed away at a very young age. He could have been anybody if his career had continued. But this is one of the songs that was very popular for Dig Richards. It's called I Wanna Love You. Dig Richards.

Does anybody remember Dig Richards? Is it going back too far? He was terrific. I like the guitar work in that too. Good little rock and roll number, and he did well with that in the charts here in Australia. Bing Crosby, 1944 is the year. We're going way back to Bing and the Andrews Sisters with Accentuate the Positive.

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Yes, it's the old Bing Crosby there with the Andrews sisters, with you've got to accentuate the positive. There's no two ways. I think that was written by Johnny Mercer. That'd be a guess on my part, but I think so. Here's Elvis Presley stepping into the program, and oh, I love Elvis, don't you? Good on you, Elvis, and he's going to do for us Good Luck Charm. Sing along.

0: Oh, yes. Well, we'll take some messages, and I think John has located little Jack in the Box, which will be good to see the little fella. I haven't seen him for a week, you know, and he's grown up so fast. He'll be taller than me shortly. The old Jack in the Box.
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0: Well, you're listening to That's Entertainment. And, oh, Jingoes. Put him down over there, John. Thank you very, very much. That's great. Yeah, you ready? Hello! Little Jack in the Box, you came out of that box like a Carlton player.
4: I'm stressed.
0: But I know you're actually an Essendon supporter.
4: Yes.
0: Did they win?
4: They're playing later.
0: Oh, they're playing today, are they?
4: Yes.
0: Oh, well, we live in hope, don't we, little Jack?
4: Playing Adelaide.
0: Oh, well, what sort of a sportsman are you? Do you think you'd ever get into the VFL or the AFL these days? Do you think you'd be able to make it? Do you play football at school?
4: Yes.
0: You do?
4: Yes.
0: What position do you play?
4: Oh, just
0: I bet you're in the ruck.
4: No.
0: You're not in the ruck.
4: No.
0: You'd be a little rover, would you?
4: Yeah.
0: A little rover. Yeah, I can see you as a little rover. What number's your jumper?
4: 3. 3?
0: Yeah. Oh. You'd be able to slip in between their legs, I would imagine. You'd get that ball tucked under your arm. You'd be doing Nick Dacos. He does that.
4: Yeah.
0: He's been out and watching you play. I saw him there one day on the footy over watching your technique. Hey. I think he's learned everything he ever got knew off you, little Jack. Doesn't seem impressed. Okay, what do you got to say for yourself, little Jack?
4: Why did the iPhone go to the dentist?
0: Oh, that's a very odd one. Why did the iPhone go to the dentist? I don't know.
4: It had a Bluetooth.
0: Little moments pause there while we laughed. I can hear them laughing in Footscray. I can hear them laughing in Carlton. Even Essendon. Get back in that box. Get back in that box. Come in here and steal the show and be the most popular bloke on the program. I just can't cope. Little Jack, he's off. Do you think I'm too rough on little Jack? Oh, maybe I am. Maybe he needs a little bit of TLC. Well, that's the way it goes. That's the way it goes. Here's Philip Brady.

Well, there's my old mate, Philip Brady. We still have the Philip Brady Coffee Club running. I'm the president, and we do meet every Friday morning for coffee, and we've been doing that ever since Phil passed. But we enjoy going to the coffee and remembering Philip. Oh, God. Get myself in gear here. Ah, look, have a look what we've got coming up next on the program. There's A Small Hotel by Pam Corrigan and Bob Horsfall. Now, this is a great old song, and I think you will enjoy it, and they do a terrific job of this. Pam Corrigan and Bob Horsfall.

Gee, I tell you what, Bob Horsfall was great on the harmonies because he was in the Tin Twisters for all those years, wasn't he? A couple of messages in. This is from David Graham Jr. Good afternoon, Kev and John. Went to a Sunday Trash and Treasure once a month market today. No records. My Kelpie dog got another dog coat with smiley faces on it. That's David Graham Jr. I love the little jackets on the doggy coats. You put your hand between the dog and the coat, and you can feel how warm it is in there. So they're terrific. So the smiley faces will make a difference too. Dave, good afternoon, Kevin, John and John. Great show as always. This is David Graham Sr. He had two stents put in and is going to be okay. That's from Dave and Carmen from Kangaroo Ground. Ah, that's lovely to hear. Good news. We always like to hear good news. Thank you, David Graham Sr. Fantastic. Just take it easy. One step at a time. Do what they tell you and don't overdo it. Okay. What's next on the program? Oh, yes. This is a good song, this. It's the Easy Beats and they're doing Sorry.

Great to hear the Easy Boots again, and that was terrific. Sorry. Oh, Susan from Brunswick, I've got your message. I did get embarrassed, and I think I'd burst into tears if I read this out. So I won't read the message, but I'll just say thank you so much, Susan. That's very, very kind of you. I do appreciate it. And it comes at a very special time. Thank you. Okay. I tell you what, there's so many good songs about, but this was one of my dad's favourites. And I suppose other parents as well would have had it back in the day. It's Guy Lombardo and the orchestra. Did You Ever See a Dream Walking? Recorded in 1933. Oh, that's why my dad liked it. Would have been around his era. I'm playing on the radio, I'd imagine, in 1933. But it's Guy Lombardo and the orchestra. Enough said. Let's have a listen to it. It's a beauty.

0: Oh, that is just fabulous. Great to hear Guy Lombardo and his Royal Canadians with that song, Did You Ever See a Dream Walking? And as I say, 1933. A long time ago, but at least we can still remember. It's nearly 100 years old. Take some messages here on 96.5 Inter FM, where the time is 1:41 for those on medication.
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3: G'day, I'm Jack Thompson. 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
0: And you're listening to That's Entertainment, and it's great to have your company. Thank you so much. Don't forget, John Cumnock follows at 2 o'clock with Relaxing with John. But right now, Al Jolson. I went to the Jolson Society last Tuesday night, and this had a little bit of it in some of the stuff that Daryl had put together. The song is About a Quarter to Nine, sung by Al Jolson.

Al Jolson, about a quarter to nine. Great old song. That was used in the stage show 42nd Street. And I was talking to people who went to see 42nd Street, the production that was recently on, and they said it was terrific. So there you go. Message. Hi, Kevin. Missed part of the show today. I was on the phone. Rocky Cocky was quiet. I think the phone call interrupted his listening to you. Oh, I heard you on 3AW last Sunday night, and Rocky went berserk listening to Tootsie. Oh, well, yes. Them gave him a mention, I think, on the big radio. So there you go. Rocky Cocky, he's a star. We'll put a probably book him into the Frankston Arts Centre and put him on the perch, and away he'll go, and he'll absolutely kill him. Okay. What have we got now? Oh, it's Smacker Fitzgibbon, and I love Smacker Fitzgibbon with this particular song, Waterloo Road.

0: Hi, this is Jonathan Daly from 96.5 FM. I miss everybody in Australia. One of these days, I'm coming back.
1: And that was Jonathan Daly, of course, and it was great to interview Jonathan Daly for the program all those years ago. And prior to that, we had Smacker Fitzgibbon with Waterloo Road. And now we're going to get with Bobby Day, because if you've been out looking at the birds lately, you'll know that there's a bird out there by the name of Rockin' Robin.

Oh, gee, it's nice to get a bright song, and bright songs cheer you up, and I hope that one did too. Lovely to hear from everybody via the text or on the phone on 9457 1718, to know you're out there. That's terrific, and we do appreciate that very much. Here's an unusual recording. It's John McMahon and Muriel Flood. I'll say that again. Muriel Flood. And John McMahon and Muriel Flood are going to sing One, Two, Button Your Shoe, an old song. I did meet John McMahon. He used to run the auditions on 3UZ all those years ago. I never went on that, but I know a lot of people who did. And I think Dorothy Baker actually went on it once as a bit of a joke. She went on it. And, they're very funny. Okay, but right now we're going to hear the two of them with this particular song, One, Two, Buckle My Shoe.

0: getting like that, honey? When the light went by you.
1: Now it's 3:04. 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I count each step you take while I'm waiting for you.
0: 5, 6, my heart does twix as a picture of your charms.
1: 7, 8, you went together and you walked into my arms.
0: 9, 10, kiss me again. Oh, tell me, get a thrill

Gee, she does a great job with the old boop boopy doop girl, doesn't she? That's rather clever, actually. I rather like that. Not many people know that John McMahon was quite a good singer, actually. And he was one that was on the radio a lot, one of the top personalities here in Melbourne during the 50s and 40s and 50s. And we used to like listening to him. Okay, it's the Deltones.

Gee, they were good for an Australian group, the Deltones. They were absolutely marvellous. Terrific harmonies. They knew their stuff. I'm very pleased to see them performing several times during my lifetime, and that was terrific. Well, we're coming towards the end of our program now, and don't forget John Cumnock follows at 2 o'clock, but we might take it out with Colleen Hewitt with a little bit of Day by Day.

for being executive producer today. We'll be back to normal time at 12 o'clock next Sunday afternoon for That's Entertainment. Till then, this is Kevin Trask wishing you all farewell. And don't forget John Cumnick. He's on now at 2 o'clock with Relaxing with John. Take care, everyone.

on the beautiful sounds from Adrian from Melbourne, who is, that's Adrian Cunningham, isn't it? Well, he is introducing once again Relaxing with John with beautiful music for Sunday afternoon to help you, whatever you may be doing, to relax and enjoy some beautiful music. This afternoon we've got all sorts of great stuff, but first thank you to Kevin Trask and John Gillespie for 2 hours of glorious entertainment. And we're improvising a little bit here in the studio, but terrific music to follow, and I'll talk to you a little bit about it, but thank you for joining us this afternoon. We're always happy to have your company. We've got some regular friends who tune in every Sunday afternoon, which is great to know that there's a group of people who are regular listeners, but it's always fabulous when we have some new people who have learnt to, who are going to try dialing in 0409 965 965. Let's take that from the top. 0409 965 965, and that will bring a message right on the screen in front of me, and I look forward to welcoming you personally to Relaxing with John. So we'll take it. Good heavens, we've got a telephone call as the first item of the agenda today, but here comes some music. Thank you, John.

The album was called Great Band with Great Voices. The great band was Zy Zentner, and the great voices were the Johnny Man Singers. So we've got all of that lined up to open the show this afternoon, and we've got more people like Carly Simon, Roberto Alagna, James Last, Henry Mancini, Janet Seidel. Oh, the list goes on. The magnificent Nicola Benedetti, Linda Ronstadt, the Vienna Philharmonic. God, the list goes on and on and on. So all I can do is invite you to stick around for the next 2 hours for the glorious music to help you relax with me, John Cumnick. So the next item on the agenda is the fabulous Carly Simon, and she has my sincere understanding and compassion, because not only has she been a great singer and the wife of Mr. James Taylor, but she is now suffering from Parkinson's disease, and for that I have great empathy. So here she is, the fabulous Carly Simon, before the disability affected her, from her album Into White. She's going to sing Mana de Carnaval, the theme from the Day of the Carnival.

What a beautiful, sensitive rendering of The Morning of the Carnival from the fabulous Carly Simon. We turn now to Nicholas DeAngelis, fantastic French guitarist, from his grand concert. He's going to play for us a piece by Beethoven, Für Elise, a letter for Elise.

Frenchman Roberto Alagna, from his album called The Sicilian, sang that pretty little song called Lume Schiareda. Something similar to that. My apologies to the Italian people in the audience, and maybe one of you could ring up on 0409 965 965 and teach me how to translate and pronounce that pretty little song. In the meantime, we're going to go back a track, and we're going to go back to Nicholas De Angelis, the French guitarist, with Beethoven's Letter to Elise.

For Elise, a letter for Elise, played then by the French guitarist Roberto Alagna, yeah. And I hope you enjoyed hearing that little piece of Italian music for Anthony Kaplan. Anthony is out having lunch, I believe, today, but I hope you've got your phone with you and having a listen, because here's another Italian piece for you, Anthony Kaplan, played by the James Last Orchestra from their album that's simply Bella Italia, and the piece is called Il Mondo.

0: A very gentle little number there from the James Last Orchestra with Il Mondo, Bella Italia. Hope you enjoyed that, and stay tuned, some important messages.
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0: Now, Carol in Mernda. Hope you're with us this afternoon. And if you are, you'll particularly enjoy the next 2 or 3 songs written by Henry Mancini. And if you're not here, you can always tune in to our website, where you can tune into all our other programs and have them on replay. So if you miss us today, you can always hear us again anytime on 96.inner FM on your phone or your radio. Now, as promised, Henry Mancini and his orchestra are going to play for us and sing for us, even the choir, just for tonight.

Oh, there he goes, Henry Mancini and his orchestra and chorus with Just For Tonight. And now we have Janet Seidel. I hope David and Geelong's listening, because Janet Seidel is going to sing one of the prettiest songs ever written by Henry Mancini, Deer Hunt.

Oh, the delicate accompaniment by Joe Kindamo from here in Melbourne, as he accompanied Janet Seidel with their version of Deer Hut from Sherrod. Now, Beverly Sheehan, Just for Kay. Beverly's going to sing for us from her album Spreadin' Rhythm Around. She's going to sing The Streets of London.

Beverly Sheehan, in a very tender moment, sang The Streets of London. Thank you, Beverly. Back to the music of Henry Mancini. And again, for all the people who love the sounds of the Henry Mancini Orchestra and Chorus, this time it's John Sheridan and his Dream Band. They're going to perform for us Dreamsville.

Did you enjoy that version from John Sheridan? Very similar to Henry Mancini's original version of Dreamsville. If you enjoyed it, do let me know, and I'll find some more of that sort of music for next Sunday. And if you didn't like it, well, you figured that one out. Now, this one has got John Gillespie in mind. It's the prettiest, magnificent advertisement for Scotland. Her name is Nicola Benedetti. And as you may have guessed, her dad was an Italian. And Nicola is much sought after soloist for orchestras around the world. And Nicola is going to play for us a nocturne by Chopin, nocturne number 20 in C major.

So beautiful and tender, Nicola Benedetti played a little Chopin nocturne for us this afternoon, accompanied by Peter Limonov on the piano. Some glorious music there, and more to come. From a different era, Linda Ronstadt with the Nelson Riddle Orchestra. And together, they're going to play something from the Ellington songbook, I Love You for Sentimental Reasons.

0: Perfect music for relaxing with John. Yes, Linda Ronstadt with the orchestra of Nelson Riddle. And they played for us I Love You for Sentimental Reasons. Some more messages.
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0: Johann Strauss has written many, many beautiful pieces of music, and this is one of them. Performed here by the Vienna Philharmonic Orchestra, the Annin Polka, number 117.

The radio presenter's nightmare, the piece of music that has five finishes to it and you come in to announce any one of them, but together they all add up to the Vienna Philharmonic Orchestra playing the Anin Polka. Okay, now something from Pentatonix. That's an English group of vocalists, and they're going to do a request from one of our listeners. Could you do a little bit of Sunday appropriate music? Well, have a listen to this and see if this suits your Sunday mood as you relax with John. This is Pentatonix, and they're going to do for us How Great Thou Art.

a group formed 10 years ago and still performing today. Their name is Pentatonix, and they were formed in Texas, of all places. And they have recorded so many number one albums and platinum albums, and they became, they won so many awards, and they won Grammy Awards even for the best instrumental or a cappella group, and the best country performance group, as well as some serious music of that sort. I hope you enjoyed hearing Pentatonix. Now, our third Aussie of the afternoon is Michelle Nicole. And Michelle is going to sing for us a lovely, lovely, lovely song about the lovely, lovely, loveliest night of the year.

Michelle Nicole with The Loveliest Night of the Year. I know that Dave Graham is making it the loveliest night of the year. He's got a pizza surprise coming up for dinner tonight. So something to look forward to with Dave Graham Jr. this evening. And thank you for letting us up to date there, Dave. And we always enjoy hearing from you. Now, a little more classical music, or semi-classical. This is the Swingle Singers from Paris, and they are going to perform from their album, Bach Hits Back. And so this is a piece by Johann Sebastian from Suite Number 3, Air on a G String. So let's hear from the Swingle Singers.

from the Swingle Singers. Bach's beautiful, beautiful suite number 3 from The Air on a G-String. We turn now to another Aussie, Murray Wilson from up in Sydney, and she's going to sing Love a Man.

Murray Wilson from up in Sydney sang for us that beautiful song written and performed originally by Billie Holiday, Lover Man. Hope you enjoyed that one. Now, this is a test. Are you a young person or a mature person who was around in the days of Arch McCurdy with Music to Midnight on the ABC radio? Arch McCurdy was the smoothest, most informed jazz appreciator in the world, I think. Used to make a point of staying awake from 10 o'clock to midnight, listening to the ABC radio and Arch McCurdy. And this was Arch McCurdy's memorable theme song. I hope it brings back some marvellous memories for you. This is performed today by Brian Smith from New Zealand, and the piece is called What Are You Doing for the Rest of Your Life?

How about you shoot a message through to me and to John Gillespie here in the studio at 96.5 Inner FM to tell us, did that bring back memories for you of the early days of the steam radio of the ABC and the marvellous Ralph Rickman and all of the great presenters of Music to Midnight, which was my early introduction to marvellous jazz music. 0456 965 965. Love to hear from you. In the meantime, we continue with Australia's greatest jazz guitar export. You probably know who that is now, Tommy Emmanuel. And he paired up with a Scottish doctor of music, Mr. Dr. Martin Taylor. And the pair of them made some great music as the Colonel and the Governor. And here's a pretty, pretty, pretty track that they recorded. I think it's a beauty. It's called Wonderful Baby.

0: Isn't that a delicate, lovely little lullaby? I think it is. Wonderful Baby, performed by Tommy Emmanuel and Dr. Martin Taylor. We have we've had a message through. Okay, nice to hear from you. Always welcome. You've been a great supporter of 96.5 Inner FM over the years, and you've been a very loyal listener to Relaxing with John on Sunday afternoons. Thank you. Well, after a couple of messages, we're going to hear from Michael Feinstein. If anyone was born to help us relax, Michael Feinstein is a top candidate.
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0: A great program never to be missed on Tuesday afternoons or Tuesday evenings with John Gillespie. Now, Michael Feinstein, what a title for a musical album, Hopeless Romantic. Yes, that's apparently how he was viewed, Michael Feinstein, as a hopeless romantic. And so he's going to sing from that album, You're My Everything.

0: Was that gorgeous or lovely? Take your pick, but I think it was a marvellous, very relaxing with John Sunday afternoon piece of music from the fabulous Michael Feinstein. Now here's the fabulous John Gillespie, who's going to share with you a beautiful message we just received from one of our loyal listeners.
1: Yes, well, actually, I'll read both of Kay's out. This is from Kay Sharples. She says, first, hello, John. Thank you for, meaning John Cumnock. Thank you for playing Janet, singing Dear Heart. Very appropriate, especially as this week sees the 9th anniversary of her sad passing on the 7th of August. She certainly was a dear heart to all of us fortunate enough to know her, valet Janetto. And she then texted in again to say hello again, John. You sparked a lovely memory of the great ABC presenters, and I would like to add the late John Tingle, who presented his jazz show every Saturday night and was loved by Janet, and Janet loved him. Janet Seidel and Janet loved him. John died on August 5, 2020, the same night as the late Judith Durham, valet John and Judy.
0: Thank you, Judith's aunt. We continue now with a quarter of ABBA. He was the writer of many of their wonderful hit songs, and he is a very talented pianist and composer. And so I would have a careful guess that the name of this piece of song in Swedish is Midnight Dance, because it's spelt out as Midnatten Dans, which I think probably sounds like a midnight dance, from Benny Andersson. Enjoy.

such a pretty, pretty piece of music, written by that Danny Anderson, the man who wrote so much of the music for his special group, ABBA. And that one was called Middatenstun. Delta Goodrum played a fabulous tribute to, yes, Olivia Newton-John, and recorded some of the songs from that movie included on an album called I Honestly Love You. And here is a great Delta Goodrum singing an Olivia Newton-John special hit, Magic.

0: who says they don't write terrific songs anymore. That's a beauty, magic, performed by Delta Goodrum in respect to Olivia Newton-John. We have some messages then. Ah, haven't heard from this man for a very long time, but I bet there are a lot of people out there who love to hear from him.
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This song goes back to 1929 when it was written by Cole Porter. The song is called What Is This Thing Called, Love? And it's performed today by Frank Sinatra.

What a master. Mr. Frank Sinatra with What Is This Thing Called Love? And now, a contemporary master, a guy called Paul Marinaro. Paul operates out of Chicago, and he has remarkable voice, sometimes plays the guitar to accompany himself, and he's going to sing for us this afternoon, When I Look in Your Eyes.

0: A lovely ballad written by Leslie Bricusse, recorded by people like Tony Bennett, Andy Williams, Diana Krall, and eventually by a 1990s rock group called Firehouse. Never heard of them, but anyway, I have heard of and played the music by Tony Bennett, Andy Williams, Diana Krall, and on this occasion by Chicago star Paul Marinaro. Now, have we got any more messages, John?
1: Just a text from Rob Morrison. His usual text saying, enjoying your musical selection as usual. And he's saying next Tuesday's Musical Theatre Melodies will feature a 50th anniversary tribute to the British musical Liza of Lambeth, based on W. Somerset Maugham's first novel of 1897, with music by Cliff Adams of the Cliff Adams Singers fame, and book and lyrics by Bernie Stringle and Willie Rushton, featuring the 1976 London cast recording.
0: Thank you, Rob Morrison. And over in Studio One, we've got Ashley O'Halloran gearing up for Hindsight, a wonderful program every Sunday afternoon. So stick around after we've finished at 4 o'clock, which is all too soon, 11 minutes, I think, 8 minutes to go. So that's just plenty of time to hear from Richard Heyman and his orchestra from their album Melodies of Love, The Very Thought of You.

The Very Thought of You from Richard Heyman and his orchestra. Thank you for your company this afternoon. I hope you enjoyed relaxing with me. The music I've selected to just help you sit back and make the most of Sunday afternoon. I'll be back next Sunday and I hope you can join me then when I'll have some more fabulous, relaxing music for you. Now let's go out with, remember Ferranti and Tyker? Well, Ferranti and Tyker, depends how you want to pronounce them, are there at the piano, and there are two pianos in fact, and they're going to play Hey Jealous Lover.

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1: Good afternoon. This is how it's looking on this Sunday afternoon, the second day of August, and we're heading for a top of 17 degrees today. We're almost there now. It's 16.6. Bit chillier tomorrow, late shower or two with 14 degrees. Afternoon overnight low of 7, and then 6 overnight on Tuesday. Possible shower or two during the day and 13 degrees.

Yes, welcome to Hindsight. This is Ashley here with you for the next couple of hours, taking you through until 6 o'clock this evening. And a big thank you to the two Johns for keeping us entertained during the afternoon. John Cumnick returns next Sunday from 2 p.m. And you can catch John Gillespie taking you down memory lane every Tuesday from 5 p.m. On today's program, High Voltage coming up later in the show. Also, Something Old, Something New featuring a UK Outfit Teenage Fan Club. 80s Guilty Pleasures this week looking at big hair and big hits from that particular era. And your contributions, as always, 0456 965 965 is the number. And kicking things off,

You ever heard of a polyp? Sounds like a rare species of toad. Actually, it's a lump that grows inside me, your bowel. Look, I'm pretty sure if you had a strange lump growing on your forehead, you might get it looked at, right? But when they're growing inside me, nothing, nada. And the polyps I get can lead to Australia's second deadliest cancer. So, until there's a way to make them grow on your face, it's up to you to get me looked at. Got it? Give a crap about your bowel at bowelcanceraustralia.org.

What Is Love? And before that, another track from the Class of 84, Dan Hartman, a former member of the Edgar Winter Band, who stepped out into the limelight in his own right. That was I Can Dream About You. And top of the program, Huey Lewis in the News, if this is it. And a big thank you to those who've made contact already. As always, great to have Tim along this afternoon. Thank you for your message, Tim. Thank you also to Susan, and we've locked in the mighty Judas Priest for High Voltage later in the program. And thanks also to Christopher, who texted in and wanted to hear this next one. This is Muse, Time Is Running Out.

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3: And for that message, former sparring partners Blur and Oasis, word had it they might have buried the hatchet in recent years. We started out with Oasis, Don't Look Back in Anger, and Blur followed it up with Charmless Man. Also in there was Radiohead with Creep, and top of the bracket was Muse and Time Is Running Out. That one going out to Christopher this afternoon. And glad you also enjoyed the Howard Jones and Radiohead tracks, and we've locked in at your request for the second hour. 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And also great to have along Jeff and Simone, who just texted in. 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

Excitable Boy himself, Warren Zevon, and the Werewolves of London. For that, Elvis Costello and the Attractions, Oliver's Army. And top of the bracket, the Birds and Mr. Tambourine Man. And more of that came from tomorrow morning with Jeff Putnam from 9 a.m. Big thank you to Michelle, who just texted through and wanted to hear this next track. This is Foster the People and Pumped Up Kicks.

Lots of the people there and pumped up kids that one going out to Michelle this afternoon. Thanks, Michelle, for your request. And thanks also to Dave Graham Jr. who's texted in. I'm glad you're enjoying the program. And as always, thank you for your awesome support of the station. It's just gone 4:45. You're with Ashley this afternoon on Hindsight. And time for this week's 80s Guilty Pleasures.

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2: And before that message, this week's 80s Guilty Pleasures, looking at big hair and big hits from that era. Wrapping up with Cyndi Lauper, She Bop. Tears for Fears before that and Shout. And Roland at least had a fair head of hair back in the day. And top of the bracket, Richard Marx and Should Have Known Better. It's just gone 5 o'clock here at 96.5 Inner FM. 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
1: From the original Black Album, they're going to be about 7 years before Metallica. That was Hellhole wrapping up this week's High Voltage. Also, in there was Led Zeppelin from Led Zeppelin to Ramble On. And top of the bracket, Judas Priest and Metalizer going out to Susan this afternoon. And it's 5:15. Welcome to the second hour of the program. This is Ashley with Hindsight this afternoon. I'll be taking you through until 6 o'clock this evening when Colin Fielding is up with the Folk and Roots program. And this next track is for Christopher, who texted in this one earlier. This is the radio-friendly version of Limp Bizkit's Rollin'.
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The Biscuit there, rolling that one, going out to Christopher this afternoon. And it's coming up to 20 minutes past 5 o'clock, time for this week's Something Old and Something New.

but it was their third album, Bandwagon-esque, that was the crossover one, which saw their videos being played on MTV in America. And in 1995, after the release of the Grand Prix album, Noel Gallagher from Oasis praised the band as the second best band in the world. And you can probably guess who he rated as the first. And Songs from Northern Britain, which was the album after that, became their highest charting album in the UK. And they've continued on in recent years, despite a number of lineup changes. And album number 13 is called Do Not Dare to Dream, and it's going to be out on October 9. And it's on Merge Records, which is a label started by Superchunk quite a few years ago. So we're going to hear something from that shortly. But firstly, going back to the big breakthrough LP, Bandwagon-esque, this is Alcoholiday.

And this week, something old and something new from a teenage fan club, a band formed in Glasgow in 1989 by Norman Blake, Raymond McGunley and Francis McDonald, who'd previously played together in an outfit called Boy Hairdressers. And they released their debut LP, A Catholic Education, in 1990,

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5: And before that message, we heard from Buffalo Tom, Summer. Red Cross were in there, lady in the front row. And we started out with Something Old and Something New from Teenage Fan Club. The Something Old, Elk Holiday from Bandwagon-esque. And the Something New is A Day in the Sun, and that's from the forthcoming album Do Not Dare to Dream, which is out in October on October 9. A big thank you to Tim, who just texted through and wanted to hear this next tune. This is the Libertines, Up the Bracket. Yeah.

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0: There are some songs that just touch our hearts. We feel that emotional reaction without often stopping to understand why. It's the lyrics, the story they tell about the singer and us that enriches our experience of the music. And it's that story we unpack on the program called What a Beautiful Noise. 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
1: And before that message, Emma Pollock, formerly of Scottish band The Delgados, and Adrenaline, that's from the LP Watch the Fireworks. Slow Dive in there with Sugar for the Bill. For the pill, Ride with Vapor Trail, and top of the bracket going out to Tim this afternoon was at Libertines and Up the Bracket. And that's it for me for another week. Thanks to Christopher for your message. Thank you for your kind words, and look forward to what you've got lined up for us next week. Colin Fielding's up next with Folk and Roots. I'll leave you with Buddy Guy. Thanks for listening.

0: Thank you.
1: The late, great Glenn Hansard, Irish singer-songwriter, sadly no longer with us, died on the 29th of July, just a couple of days ago, in a single-vehicle motorcycle crash in Dublin, his hometown, and he was the bike rider and apparently hit a soft spot on the side of the road and the rest happened. 56, crazy, and we've seen him out in Australia quite a few times. In fact, that song was taken from an album that was recorded live at the Sydney Opera House in 2021, and all the proceeds from that album, so if you want to do something nice, it's a great album, but other than that, just go and buy a copy. It helps the inner city, help the homeless charity in Dublin, Ireland, which he was really, really passionate about, the homeless in his hometown of Dublin. And he recorded that album, as I said, live at the Sydney Opera House in 2021. For those that may not be that familiar with him, I guess he rose to prominence as an actor, I guess, in 1991 in the film The Commitments, and then went on to form The Frames. He was the front man of that band and then a whole lot of solo stuff. A really, really great singer-songwriter was Glenn Hansard. We're coming up to 5 minutes past six here at NFM Folk and Roots, taking you right through to 8 o'clock. And a big thanks to Ashley for the couple of hours of great music of hindsight, and he'll be back to do it all again next week between 4 and 6. I'm going to play another couple of tracks from this Glenn Hansard album, live at the Sydney Opera House. As I said, go out and buy a copy. It's for a good cause. We're going to have to listen to a couple more tracks from it.
2: This next song was written in that beautiful spot in The Hangover, where you realize you're not going to die. And you enter this incredibly spiritual place where you have no quarrel with the world. You're in a good place. You might even eat something in an hour or so. It's a very creative place. There's an honesty to that place that, as a musician and as somebody, you know, who just follows the chords that your fingers are playing, you can really speak some interesting truth when your head is not fully engaged. When we can get out of our own way, we can be so creative. And so, not to condone The Hangover as a creative spot, but there are times. This song really is about the long arc of the drunk. This is called McCormick's Wall.

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I'd have said anything at all. Now I could scream your name, try past the blame, but I

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Well, here we are,

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0: folks on the trombone, everybody.
1: Glenn Hansard, who, as I said at the top of the set, 56, died just a few days ago on the 29th of July in a single vehicle motorcycle crash in Dublin, his hometown of Dublin. The three tracks we heard there were Lowly Deserter, McCormack's Wall and Winning Streak, and they were taken off an album, as I said, Live at the Sydney Opera House, and that was back in 2021 that came out. And as I said, if it's an album if you haven't got and you like the sound, but look, Glenn Hansard is fantastic, and the idea of this album is all the money that's raised from it, the Live at the Sydney Opera House album, goes to help the inner city, help the homeless charity in Dublin, Ireland. As I said, something that Glenn Hansard was very, very passionate about. We're coming up to 17 minutes past six right here on Inner FM.
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American Aquarium, Twin Flames from their fantastic current release, New Ways to Lose. Before that, Mike Campbell and the Dirty Knobs with Wrecking Ball from their current release, Mission of Mercy, and Aaron Lee Teschen before that with Lost and Alone from the album Get Over It, Underdog.

0: Chris Trapper, Grateful All Along from his current release, Watching Sparks Fly By. Benny Blue before that with Abby Lovely from his current release, When I'm Am a Fossil, and Abigail LaPel, helped out by Ferris Romero with So Long from the album Shadow Child. We're coming up to 18 minutes to 7 right here on NRFM, Folk and Roots.
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Benjamin Todd, My Pride, from his terrific album, Vengeance and Grace. The album comprises of 20 tracks. 1 to 10 is with a band, and 10 to 20 is the same songs, just Benjamin on his own. Before that, Nick Vulture, who hails from Adelaide. Wilderness was the track we heard from his terrific album, only been out a few weeks now. Breaking the Fourth Wall. And Matthew Payne from Austin, Texas, before that with Kid from his album Better Times. Up next, we're going to have a listen to three artists that have been announced just a couple of weeks ago for the Port Ferry Folk Festival that takes place the Labor Day weekend, which is the 5th and 8th of March. And I know you're thinking that's a ways out, but already the early bird tickets have been exhausted, so I wouldn't leave it too long, because being the 50th anniversary of Port Ferry, it will sell out. So let's have a listen to one of the bands announced from the USA, the Milk Carton Kids.

three artists that have, in the first announcements for international artists appearing at the 50th anniversary of Port Ferry Folk Festival, taking place the 5th and 8th of March, which is the Labor Day weekend. And if that's anything to go for, these three ones we just heard, it's going to be fantastic. Scary Vaughan with Fly, they're from Scotland. Before that, from the UK, Kate Rusby with The Good Man, from the album Underneath the Stars. I know that album was released back in 2003, so it's about 23 years ago. The Milk Carton Kids from the USA, A Friend Like You from the album Lost Cause, Lover Fool.

British singer-songwriter Lewis Nags with Forget How to Forgive. That was recorded acoustic on an acoustic guitar and just his voice and in a single take. Before that, Rosie Flores and the Talisman. And it's just a single from a forthcoming album, Oh Yeah, Do You Love Me? And Digby Ayton before that with Illawarra Flame. It's a song about his motorcycle that is the colour of the Illawarra Flame tree. That's what is it? It's native to that area, and it's red and orange. Up next, Cassiel Stephan.

0: Stephanie Simone's featuring Mary Bragg. The title track from the album Head Noise, it's got a release date of 21st of August. Jack Raymond before that with Ships in the Night from his album Mr. Know-It-All. And before that, Cassell Stephen, helped out by Cyrus Matthews on the vocals and Jay Burgess on the guitar. The track we heard was Law and Order. It was first released back in, well, 2 years ago, and they've just released it as an acoustic version. We're coming up to 26 minutes to 8 here at Inner FM.
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0: Brittany Ann Trenborn, Wishkicken, with from the album Lucky Broke Girl. Yorpers before that with Words on Shorts. Richard Thompson with Cocaine Walking, Booze Talking. Chris Gatney with Boldness of Spirits from the album Worth Every Nail. That's got a 23rd of October release. And Todd Bailey before that with Bitch and Moan. I've got to get out of here. Keep tuning in. Leo Bourge up next with Painter Australia. I'm going to leave you with how I started today's show with Glenn Hansard, who, as I said, sadly passed away during the week at the age of 56 in a motorcycle accident in his hometown of Dublin. Glenn Hansard, Her Mercy, Didn't He Ramble? Rest in peace.
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Good day, Austrália. 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And you, my friend Ozzy, I know you are there because every single weekend you are here sending me messages, asking me for music, engaging with me. And this is amazing. So now it's time for dancing, samba dancing. So move around your furniture, get a stand up, because now you're gonna do some movements. And if you wanna get involved in the show, just send your text message to 0456-965-965, and I'll be so happy and glad to take you on board here at your favorite Brazilian show, Pan Australia. But before we play a little bit samba with Alcione, I wanna say some words to my beautiful friend Cheryl Hines. Cheryl Hines was I met her in a Melbourne Singers of Gospel Choir in Port Melbourne, and she was a beautiful singer. She was alto. She was one of the soloists of the choir, a beautiful voice. And unfortunately, she passed away early this week. She was in this very show many times, playing with me the game segment, Teach Me Please. Her laugh was amazing. So this studio, every time she was coming, she was bringing so much joy to the studio with her laugh and her good vibes. So I want to dedicate this part of this beginning of the show to her and her family, and giving my thoughts to the family, and giving my expressing my love to her, my respect, and honor her memory and her life. This end of year, Melbourne Sing of Soul and Gospel Choir in Port Melbourne, they did a very special gig in the end of the year, and she was one of the soloists of the music. Many rivers to cross, and we have the record of her sing that music, and we're gonna play now. This is for her, and thank you, my friend, for being so wonderful, a wonderful person, and I learned so much from you. Rest in peace. We stay together. That's her Many Rivers to Cross with Sharon Hines.

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13: Estamos de volta aqui com a nossa programação na 96.5 Inner FM, pé na Austrália, o seu programa de domingo à noite. 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If you want to get involved in the show, mate, just send your text message to 0456-965-965. And I'll be so happy and glad to take you on board here at your favorite Brazilian show, Pan Australia, like Ivan did. Listening, amigo, about to sit down with a drink and enjoy the music. Thank you, Ivan. Thank you. I hope you are enjoying the music. And thank you for your audience and engagement every time sending me messages and showing so much love to your program. Thank you so much. 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

0: now I'm going to start to speak in English because my guest is very special and she's Aussie. I want to introduce my friend Sharon. Applauses for Sharon.
1: Thank you.
0: Hello, thank you. Sharon.
1: Hi, Eliel.
0: How are you?
1: I'm doing well. How are you?
0: Good, good. Do you know the reason why you are here today?
1: I've come to learn a little bit more about Brazil, our friends in Australia who are from Brazil, and just to participate in such an enjoyable evening and share time with you.
0: Amazing! Because now we start the segment, Teach Me, Please! This game is about, you will ask me four questions about Aussie general knowledge, and anytime you can stop me to correct my speech, okay? And I'm gonna ask you four questions about Brazilian general knowledge as well.
1: Right.
0: Let's start. So, do you know Brazil, long, long time ago, was a monarchy? For about 360 years, but most of that time you were a colony from Portugal. The king came and was there for a while, and then he left, and his son took the throne, and we became not an independent monarch from Portugal.
1: Ah.
0: But this is not the question.
1: Okay.
0: The kings from Brazil, they have a relationship with the dynasty of Windsor.
1: Oh.
0: Yes. So they are related. The question is, what is the relationship between the prince Dom Luiz de Orleans e Bragança, one of the now the representatives of the crown in Brazil? Like, now it's a republic, but the descendants of the crown is still there, living there.
1: Yep.
0: So, what is the relationship between Prince Dom Luiz de Orleans in Bragança and the King Charles III? I'll give you alternatives.
1: Okay.
0: Dom Luiz is King Charles III's great-great-grandson. Alternative B, he is a distant nephew. Or alternative C, he's a sixth cousin.
1: I'm going to go sixth cousin.
0: It's just a guess?
1: Yeah.
0: Amazing.
1: Oh, stop.
0: He is a sixth cousin.
1: On the circle, yep.
0: Yeah. Next question. Do you like nuts?
1: Yes.
0: Do you know Brazilian nuts?
1: Yes.
0: Do you like?
1: I do. Especially when they're in chocolate.
0: Yes, amazing. I like as well. So the Brazil nuts, it comes from a tree, okay? It's a common tree in the Amazon region. And the tree called Castanha do Pará. The name of the tree is Castanha do Pará.
1: Yeah.
0: The question is, what is a Brazil nut? It is the inside of the flower of the castanet tree. This is the alternative A. Alternative B, it's the seed of the fruit of the castanet tree. Or alternative C, it comes from the roof of the castanet tree.
1: That's a trick. I'm going to go the roof. I don't know
0: the
1: why.
0: Roof?
1: Yeah. It sounds really interesting. I'm just imagining people just shaking the tree.
0: Unfortunately, it was wrong.
1: Oh, bubble.
0: It's actually a seed from the fruit.
1: Oh.
0: Yes, I didn't know as well because I never saw the fruit. But the fruit, like, it's like a coconut.
1: Yeah.
0: It's like a round thing, very big. And inside that fruit have a lot of seeds, but it's like in capsule seeds, in the capsule.
1: So it's like a kernel inside.
0: Yes, inside have a lot of capsules.
1: Yes.
0: And inside that capsules has the nut.
1: Yeah. Yep.
0: So, in fact, it is a seed.
1: Okay.
0: Last question.
1: Mm-hmm.
0: Sharon, how is your level of confidence to repeat a Portuguese sentence?
1: I will try my best. I'd love to give it a go.
0: I'm proud of you. I see like braver.
1: Yeah.
0: You're braver.
1: I'll give it a go. Please correct me if I get it wrong.
0: No. You're going well. Can you repeat this sentence? O brinco da Bruna brilha. Wow. Fiquei cego.
1: O brinco da Bruna pero. Wow. Perecero.
0: I go slow.
1: Okay.
0: O brinco. Da Bruna. Brilha. Wow.
1: Wow.
0: Fiquei cego. Amazing! Applausos for Sharon.
1: Thank you.
0: Very good spelling, very good.
1: I'll get around Brazil very well with that sentence, I think, and your guidance.
0: But you don't know what you said.
1: No.
0: I'll say to you. O brinco is a earring.
1: Oh.
0: O brinco. Bruna is the name. It's a girl. Mm-hmm. It's a name. So, o brinco da Bruna is Bruna's earring brilha, shines.
1: Brilliant. Yeah.
0: Shines. Wow. Now I'm blind. Because shine so strong that now I got blind.
1: I'm blinded by the light of the earrings of Bruna.
0: Yes. So, fiquei cego, I got blind.
1: Fiquei cego.
0: Cego.
1: Fiquei cego.
0: Yes.
1: I got blind. I might start using that. I see a bright day or something. I got it.
0: Amazing.
1: Thank you.

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3: Okay, El Chepo. 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
1: 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I've still-

0: Estamos de volta aqui com a nossa programação na 96.5 Inner FM, pé na Austrália, o seu programa de domingo à noite. Se você tá fazendo... 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If you want to get involved in the show, mate, just send your text message to 0456-965-965, and I'll be so happy and glad to take you on board here at your favorite Brazilian show, Pé na Austrália. 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

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Thank you, Ivan, one more time for your message, for your audience, for your engagement. 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

Yeah, well, welcome everyone to Shall We Dance on 96.5 Inner FM. I'm Brian Tidin, and Shall We Dance, it's all about music. You can dance too. I'm going to play a whole range of different types of dance music, but mainly it'll be a ballroom dance music. It'll get you moving, get you warmed up on this winter's day. Still been a bit cold, hasn't it? Oh, look, but I'll get you warmed up with a lot of the music that I'm going to be playing. But if you do have a request or any comment, send it in to me by text on 0456 965 965. 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Shall We Dance is also being replayed on Sundays and that will go out at 10 o'clock. But on Fridays, it is Friday today. It is alive to you. And also available as a podcast too. And you'll find all the podcasts on the Inner FM website where all the podcasts are listed and Shall We Dance is among those ones. So on our dance program tonight, we're going to start off, would I say tonight? Well, it's this morning. But if you're listening on Sunday, it is actually tonight. Well, we're going to start off with the jive. Yes, a lot of movement with the jive, a lot of high energy activity. But you can do rock and roll if you like, or you can do swing, or you can just move around to the music. Because there's some great music that I'm going to be playing for the jive. Followed up with slow foxtrot, back into the traditional, into the ballroom with a slow foxtrot. Then we'll do some Latin, it'll be the cha-cha-cha. I've got some slow waltz, we've got some sequence dancing or line dancing if you like, and then some rumba as well too. And that's the dance of love. And that'll be to finish things off. Any requests, comments, send them in by text on 0456 965 965. The Fab Four will kick us off with a 1960s type track. I saw her standing there. Oh, I'll do a jive to this one. A little bit of a slower one. One, two, three, four. Is the Beatles. Five.

Oh, the Fab Four, the Beatles there on 96.5 Inner FM, and it is a Showy Dancer with Brian. All right, get yourselves driving because we've still got quite a few more tracks to play in this bracket. It's Happy by Pharrell Williams.

Jimmy Barnes there with a rockin' pneumonia. Well, what else would you have in winter but a rockin' pneumonia? Here's Adam Lambert with He's Holding Out for a Hero. It's the Jive. There's a rock and roll. Or just move around. Keep yourself nice and warm. You're on 96.5, you know, FM.

0: Life.
1: Oh, yes. Adam Lambert there with Holding Out for a Hero. Adam Lambert, he's a US singer. He rose to fame because in the eighth season of American Idol, he was a runner-up to that one. They don't say he came second. He was the runner-up. So he's got a great vocal range. That's Adam Lambert. And he's progressed from there, which a lot of people do. They go on these talent contests and make the name for themselves. And they sign record labels and so forth. And they're signed up. All right, this is the last track for a jive. It's called Jukebox Jive. After this, we're going to head into the ballroom with some slow foxtrot. But here's Jukebox Jive. It's a Rubettes. Go 96.5. You know.

0: 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Stephanie is joined by special guests who share tunes, stories, and experiences from the heart of Ireland and beyond. 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
2: 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And the text line is 0456 965 965. If you would like to get in contact with me, that's the way to do so. Or you can give me a call, but not very often do people ring in nowadays because text is so much more convenient. So send a text, and it's 0456 965 965. All right, we're going to change the genres, and it is going to be Slow Fox. You can do it freestyle if you like, or if you know the New Vogue versions, there's a lot of New Vogue versions which are sequence-type dances because that's a lot more order in what you do. And when you've got a large crowd on the dance floor, a New Vogue, a sequence-type, a slow foxtrot is probably ideal. Less traffic jams and less people bumping into one another. But slow foxtrot, it's a great dance. It's a more graceful gliding type dance to a music which is, some people regard as a jazz style of music. You could probably do slow foxtrot, a lot of jazz. So it does have that element to it. Here's Dimmy Cat. She's a French singer. She's going to sing in French in this one. Montagne à la Rose. So Dimmy Cat.

stories, music, slow travel, and a bit of crack. 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Join Stephanie Woollard, OAM, founder of the Celtic Way and Irish Family Heritage Trust, whose life has been spent connecting people to Ireland's landscape.

yes. Dibby Cat there on 96.5 in RFM. Yes, she's a French singer. She's a fairly modern French singer as well too. Teams a lot of music up with electronic beats as well too. She's a good one for doing a slow foxtrot too. And there's a lot of people who just love listening to some French music when they are doing a slow foxtrot. They say it just adds a little bit more atmosphere to it. Well, this is an older track. It's called Down Goes My Heart. For another slow foxtrot.

0: Yes, of course, that was ABBA with I Do, I Do, I Do. And you're on 96.5 Inner FM and Shall We Dance with Brian. And the text line is 0456 965 965. Big hello out there to Julie, who has sent in a text. So good to hear from you, Julie. Oh, she's been travelling a little bit lately, and that's probably why you haven't heard from Julie for a little while, because she's been overseas. And I hope you had a great trip there, Julie, and all went well on your travels. But she's back now, back in Australia, in the country of Oz, and getting on doing what she normally does. She's a very, very active person, our Julie out there. So good on you, Julie. Good to hear from you. She's put in a request too, and it's I Am the Man by Suspicious Unicorn. Oh, look, maybe a little bit of line dancing on this one, but we'll see. I Am the Man, Suspicious Unicorn for you, Julie. Oh, good to have you back.
1: Oh, here we go.

0: Sure you are.
1: Yeah, sure you are. A Suspicious Unicorn with I Am The Man. And that one went out to Julie. Well, what a great track. It had a great beat to that one as well too. So certainly it would get you going with the dancing. But the lyrics as well too. Oh, kick that ball, my feet are on fire. That sounds like it. He could be playing soccer, but I don't know if he's playing soccer or not. But anyway, that was in the lyrics. So good on you, Julie, and you have a great day as well. Weekend coming up, you have a good weekend. Oh, I got Raul Malo coming up next. He was with the Mavericks, but sadly he is no longer with us. He died in December. But his music still lives on. It only hurts when I cry. Yeah, it does too, doesn't it? Slow Foxtrot, Raul Malo.

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7: 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Look, the text line 0456 965 and 965. Carol's out there. Carol, good to hear from you. I'm going to line up your track in just a little while, but I've got to find it for you first. I'm going to play a bit of cha-cha-cha first, though, and this is a track by Pink Martini, Ohio, for a cha-cha-cha. So let's do a little bit of Latin first before I find Carol's track. So good on you, Carol.

Well, it's a fabulous band called Pink Martini with Ohio, Ohio. Yeah, you're on 96.5 Inner FM and Shall We Dance with Brian, and the text line 0456 965 965. A text has come in too from Eliza, and she says, good morning, Brian. And she says, well, it's a beautiful day. It certainly is. The sun is out, and she's just joined the program. So good on you, Eliza. Well, Carol, yeah, look, I found your request track, which is Alleluia. It is a dance track as well too, because you can do a Viennese waltz to this one. So it's by a tenor called Michael Castaldo. Look, this happens to be one of Russ Hesketh, the late Russ Hesketh, one of his favourite tracks as well too. It's for a Viennese waltz, probably a slower one, to Alleluia. So going out to you, Carol. Good choice.

wonderful track, that one. Alleluia by Michael Castaldo. Yeah, Italian tenor, Michael Castaldo. No relation to the councillor of Banyul. His name is Peter Castaldo. No, he says he's not related to him. So that was Michael Castaldo. And that one went out to Carol. So good on you, Carol. Look, when you spoke to me last night, you said that you wanted something called Secret Love. And is it danceable? Well, I did find a little dance track to it for Secret Love, but it's for a quick step. How about that? Secret Love, you can actually do a quick step too. So I think I'll just play a bit for you. All right, this is a little bit different. Here it is, Secret Love.

Secret Love. Yeah, it's a different version of that one. That sent the one out to Carol as well too, because she asked about Secret Love. Can you dance to that? Well, probably the original one, which was by Doris Day, which was from 1953. If you're around in 1953, she sang that one in the musical called Calamity Jane. That's a little bit slower version from Doris Day. That one though, that version there was probably a take off George Michael. He sang a similar sort of vein to that one there, but Audio Idols, and they copied George Michael's version of A Secret Love. So there you are. You can do a quick step to that one. Yep, it's a different version. All right, let's get back into a bit of cha-cha-cha, and it's a sunshine day. Yeah, cha-cha-cha, it's sunshine day. And the text line is 0456 965 965 if you want to get in contact with me.

Oh, yes. Isn't that right, though? A smile will bring a sunshine day. That was Sunshine Day by a band called Asibasa. Yeah, so a good cover version of that one by them, and it was for a cha-cha-cha. You know, the dance of cha-cha-cha, that's the one with the triple step, or the cha-cha-cha step. That's why it's called the cha-cha-cha. Oh, I got a couple more tracks for a cha-cha. Then after that, I've got some slow waltz there. So I've put some slow waltz tracks together especially for Eliza out there. But I'll play a couple more cha-cha ones before we get to it. How about Killing Me Softly? This one's by Malina. Cha-cha-cha.

0: Oh, yes, if you recognize that voice, of course, it was Julio Iglesias with Guantanamera. Good cover version of that one. Sung by many people, though, Guantanamera, but it is a Cuban patriotic song and based on some verses by a poet called Jose Amati, and it was popularized by Yosito Fernandez back in the 50s, I believe. This is a Spanish track. All right, you're on 96.5 in RFM. We're going to take some messages, and then when we're back, I've got some slow waltz for you. Yeah, I'll play a few tracks, especially for Liza out there.
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0: And yes, you're on 96.5 InnerFM. Yeah, that last sponsorship announcement there about food safety, certainly important. So you need to look out and how you handle food and where you're eating as well, of course, too. All right, some slow waltz tracks coming up. Beautifully romantic type versions, these ones. And, of course, that's why they are often played at weddings as well. The bridal waltz, which is a slow waltz because it is so romantic. Well, here's a track called Beautiful. Send it out to Eliza. She's at Santosa Noodle House at the moment, doing what she does over there. That's in Croydon.

Yes, and that was a beautiful. We are beautiful, but words can bring us down. And isn't that true, though? If we say the wrong thing to one another, the words are very, very powerful. Yeah, it certainly affects our minds as well, too. So say the right things and always be kind to one another. Tom Jones coming up next with I'll Never Fall in Love Again. That's Tom Jones.

Oh, isn't that true? What the world needs now is love, a sweet love. That was back from the 60s, but yeah, still very, very relevant today, the message in that one. Jackie DeShannon there. Before that, we had Sir Tom the Jones with I'll Never Fall in Love Again. I got another track coming up, and this one is from the musical, if you remember, the Fiddle on the Roof. Ah, comes from that one. Sunrise, a Sunset. Ah, Slow Waltz.

Sunrise, a Sunset from Fiddler on the Roof. Yeah. For those of you who saw the musical or just saw the stage show, it is a fabulous show, that one. Okay, here's one last slow waltz track. It's A Dreaming My Dreams With You. It's Alison Krauss.

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3: 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And if you would want to get in contact with me, the text line is 0456 965 965. John's out there, John of Blackburn, and he has asked, how about some more cha-cha tracks? So, okay, look, I found this one for you, and it's by Martika. This one is a favourite of Diana's, and she always used to request this one because she loved doing a bit of cha-cha-cha. So, John, hope you like this one as well. I feel the earth move. So, going out to John of Blackburn.

Yeah, Martika there with I Feel the Earth Move. That's her version of the Carole King version of I Feel the Earth Move. You're on 96.5 Inner FM and it is Shall We Dance with Brian. Well, Simon, he's out there, describes himself as a Latin star. He says, how about another little Latin-type track? So how about this one, Spicy Margarita? Enough to keep you warmed up, wouldn't it? Jason Derulo and Michael Bublé. A little bit of rap in there and a little bit of smooth. Michael Bublé. You're my spy.

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1: Yeah, is that hot enough for you? A spicy margarita. How do you like your food? Nice and hot, or chilly hot, or just hot? 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Text line 0456 965 965. Good to hear from David of Geelong, and no doubt he is very happy after the win last night. Oh, his little hometown team really did came good and knocked off the Pies. So good on you. I thought Geelong would win anyway too, but they're just a little bit of a class above the Collingwood people. But, well, finals are coming up. Different story. But anyway, good to celebrate. So good on you. David of Geelong says he's enjoying Shall We Dance today. So good on you. All right, you enjoy the weekend too. I'm sure you will too, because a win like that certainly sets you up for the next week. Yeah, I know what it's like. Look, I follow another team which has been losing and losing, but then when we get a win, it's so much sweeter. We're going to go into a little bit of line dancing now, sequence dancing. And there's a lot of people out there who just love doing a bit of line dancing. So here's, you know, one of the reasons why they like to do line dancing is because you don't have to worry about a partner. You don't have to blend in with your partner. You just do it by yourself. But of course, there's other people in front of you and alongside you as well too. And you're all supposed to do the same sort of thing. But if you don't, doesn't matter. Just have a bit of fun and just move along. Just follow the person in front of you or beside you. Here's Uptown Girl by Westlife. Let's do some line dancing to this.

McCoy, yes, and that was Neil McCoy with The Shake. Yes, he's trying to drum up a new sort of dance style called The Shake. You're 96.5 Inner FM, and it is Shall We Dance with Brian. But time's out for Shall We Dance for this week. So thanks, everyone, for your company. Thanks for all those who got in contact with me as well, too. Enjoy the weekend. I'll see you all the next time. And coming up after this, it is going to be Heartlands Radio. But it is a recording because Stephanie, she is overseas at the moment. Guess where? She's in Ireland. Of course she's in Ireland because she's Irish. Recording will be done, will be played next, which will be of some of the previous ones that she, programs that she did a little earlier this year. But it's a great recording. Let's go out with Sugar Pie and Sugar and Pie by The Boots Band. Yeah, a little bit of line dancing for this one. I'll see you all next week. Bye for now.

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1: To avoid confusion about the SES's correct telephone number, new numbers have been released. The current numbers will become the old numbers and the new numbers the current numbers. Any old numbers stay old numbers. Gippsland's new number is 132500. Melbourne, 132500. Mildura will become 132... They're all 132500. 132500. The SES number for flood and storm assistance, Victoria wide.
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And I wrote the book of the seven seas. You know, God walked down in the cool of the day, called Adam by his name. And he refused to answer because he's naked and ashamed. Who's that writing? John the Revelator. Who's that writing? John the Revelator. Who's that writing? John the Revelator wrote the book of the seven seas. You know, Christ had 12 apostles, and 3 he led away. He said, watch with me 1 hour till I go yon and pray. Tell me who's that writing? John the Revelator. Tell me who's that writing? John the Revelator. Who's that writing? John the Revelator wrote the book of the seven seas. Who's that writing? John the Revelator. Tell me who's that writing? John the Revelator. Who's that writing? John the Revelator wrote the book of the seven seas. Christ came on the Easter morning. Mary and Martha was down to see. Go tell my disciples to meet me in Galilee. Tell me who's writing John the Revelator. Tell me who's that writing John the Revelator. Tell me who's that writing John the Revelator. Wrote the book of the seven seals. Who's that writing John the Revelator? Who's that writing, John the Revelator? Tell me who's that writing, John the Revelator, wrote the book of the seven.

Thibaut. 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I spell it T-B-O-W. Well, that was the wrong way to spell it. So everybody was calling me T-Bone, so I let them call me T-Bone, but it's Thibaut. Aaron is my first name. Aaron Thibaut. All my people from Texas, they're from the line of Louisiana. My grandmother was Cherokee. Yeah, and I was born on a sawmill. My grandfather worked there 40 years. When I was a kid, I used to hang around the sawmill and help him, you know. I got a lot of hidden people that plays guitars and mandolins and violins for themselves, you know. It's, my stepfather was teaching me. He was a bass player and a guitar player. And he just taught me a few things. Rest of it, my own ideas. Then I got into this blues business because I was singing like ballads and stuff like that. Wasn't playing the guitar. I think it was 1939 that I started playing guitar.

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And my supper's never done. That's why I don't want you.

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1: And a very good morning to you all. It is Graham Blues Boy Lang. Yes, I'm back from having a couple of Mondays off. I went down to Lawn with family and friends and had a great time. The best winter's weather in Lawn. The water was calm as a mill pond. The sun all day long, rained at night, which is it can do what it wants at night time. And it was just fantastic. No wind. No wind for an entire week and a half from at Lawn in winter. It's very unusual, but we was received with welcoming arms. It really was. Had a fantastic time. Really did. Went down there with my daughter and the two of the 11 grandchildren and my wife, and then my son came down, and oh, it was just a great time to be away. It really was, and very enjoyable. I am doing some free-range blues at the moment, a bit different to my usual free-range blues, but it's a bit more quieter. It sort of eases you into a Monday morning, so you can all enjoy your sojourn to work. Stay with me right up until 9 o'clock this morning, and I've got a couple of guests coming in. Jeff Putnam will be dropping in at about half past seven. We'll have a bit of a chit chat, and then from about 8:15 to about 8:50, 8:50, 8:50, we have Daryl. Oh, I can't think of his last name from Hey Amigo. Anyway, yes, Daryl from Hey Amigo. I can't think of his last name. Anyway, but it'll come to me in the least opportune moment. And he'll be having a bit of a chat about his latest CD and what he's been doing. Okay, so be tuned for that and hope you enjoy it. Get back to some free-range music. This is all coming from the Knickerbocker All-Stars. Somebody's Got to Go. No, we're not playing that one. We're going to play You Upset Me, Baby. Enjoy Graham Blues Boy Lang on 96.5 InnerFM.

If your music preference is a mix of blues, roots and soft jazz, then Graham Lang's Monday Breakfast Blues is a great way to start the week. Graham plays Australian and overseas music with information about the artists, their albums and snippets of interest about their careers. 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So join Graham Lang every Monday morning from 6 a.m. And as the man says... I've still-

Oh, my goodness me. There's a few gremlins in the system this morning. Welcome back, Graham. Wowee. Anyway, we'll look at the weather for you, shall we? Your first look at the week of weather heading from Monday the 3rd of August right up to Sunday the 9th of August. Today will be a maximum of 15, a shower or two. Chance of rain 70%, partly cloudy, very high chance of showers about the Dandenongs. High chance elsewhere. Possible? Oh, that's a new word. Oh, goodness me. Possible small hail in the southeast suburbs from late this morning. Tuesday the 4th of August, minimum of 8, maximum 14, shower, chance of rain 80%, cloudy with a high chance of showers, most likely in the late morning and the afternoon. Possible small hail in the morning and afternoon. Wednesday the 5th of August, minimum of 8, maximum 14 and a shower or 2, chance of rain 50%, cloudy with high chance of showers in the southeast suburbs, medium chance elsewhere. Thursday the 6th of August, minimum of 7, maximum 15, partly cloudy, chance of morning fog about the nearby hills and slight chance of a shower. Friday the 7th of August, oh yes, the gateway to the weekend. Here we go. Minimum 7, maximum 16, partly cloudy, chance of rain 10%. Saturday the 8th, minimum of 8, maximum 15, showers increasing, but cloudy, chance of rain on Saturday 80%. And rounding off your weather for the week, Sunday the 9th of August, minimum of 9, maximum 14, showers, chance of rain on Sunday is 90% and it'll be partly cloudy. Now let's have a look at the Heidelberg weather. At the moment, it is 8.9, but it feels like 6.2. Oh, there you go. That's not too bad. How is the weather on the weekend, eh? What a spectacular 2 days, Saturday and Sunday. Wasn't it just absolutely superb? On Saturday, I had the house to myself, and I sat outside watching the football because I can pick up Foxtel on my TV outside, and I got the fire pit going. I got the gas patio heater going, and I think beer in the hand, and I think, oh, life is grand, isn't it, eh? And the Swannies, gee, they struggle against St Kilda. St Kilda's our bogey team. We really have to dig deep at times to beat St Kilda, and they nearly did it. They nearly did it to us. Well, last time we played them, we won by 2 points. What did we win by on Saturday? I think 9 points, I think. Yeah, I think it was 9 points, yes. Anyway, had a great time down Lawn. Yes, beautiful weather down Lawn. Sunny days, calm seas, cold beer, oh, Guinness. Oh, fire heater in the house. Oh, it was just magnificent. And the first message for the day has just popped onto the screen, and anyone else can do it too on 0456 965 965. Or email on air at innerfm.org.au. And it is from Mr. Reliable, Tim. Good morning, Graham. Welcome back, and hope you're bright-eyed and bushy-tailed. I certainly am. Tuned in. I'm starting a new job today. Well, all the best to you, Tim. I hope it goes well for you. Back to the office after 7 years working from home. Cheers, Tim. Oh, okay. Well, my son-in-law, he works, I think, 3 days from 3 or 4 days from home, and then one day in the office. And he says he prefers to work from home because you get more done. There isn't the distractions of chitter-chatter and joking around and different things. And he's there all by himself in the house, and he just loves it because he said, I get more done. Anyway, Tim, back to the office after 7 years working from home. I hope it goes well, and there probably might be a change of staff in there, you think? Yeah, maybe, I don't know. The time is 6:08 on a Monday morning breakfast blues. Oh, yeah. Now what I have to do, actually, what I've got to do, I'm a bit rusty. Okay, now, just smoke if you got them. And we've got to play this, don't we?

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Good morning, Graham Blues Boy, laying on 96.5 Inner FM, Monday Morning Breakfast Blues. I hope you're enjoying the morning so far. It's not too bad outside. But as I said before, how was that weekend? What a crack, a couple of days. We started off with the King Bees and introductions, Good Morning Blues, and then we went straight into Too Slim and the Tail Draggers from the album The Remedy. Last Chance was the track title, released in July 2020. The Remedy is a highly acclaimed 15th studio album by American blues rock band Too Slim and the Tail Draggers. The album hit number 3 in the Billboard Top Blues album chart. Standout tracks include the crunchy Devil's Hostage and reflective driven instrumental La Leona. And then we finished off with Tash Sultana, Terra Firma. Crop Circles, Terra Firma was the album title and the track title was Crop Circles. February the 19th, 2021 was the release date. Terra Firma is the second studio album by Australian multi-instrumentalist Tash Sultana, released on February the 19th, 2021. During the pandemic, it forced Tash to stay in one place, which resulted in a 200-day stint in the studio focusing purely on music. Tash performed and recorded every instrument. Oh, man, how can you... I struggle even thinking of playing an instrument. And Tash Sultana played every instrument on that track, on that album. Oh, it simply amazes me. It really does. Now, when I went to the Broadbeach Blues Festival in May of this year, I came across an artist named Dan Hannaford. Now, I saw him and he was in full flight. When he's in full flight, he is in full flight. So I was going to play a few weeks ago a track, track number 1 from his Rumbling Wheels release, Mama Don't You Cry. I'll be playing that very, very shortly. But when I got the CD out of the case a few weeks ago, it was split in half. It just snapped. So I thought, what do I do now? So I got onto his website address on the back of the CD case, sent him off a letter saying who I am, what I do, and I said I'd like to promote your music on 96.5 Inner FM Monday Morning Breakfast Blues. And he said, replied back, I'll post one down from Queensland. And I said, well, give me your banking details. So, you know, you guys do it hard. You know, you don't want to give CDs away. You know, and he said, no, I'll send it down, which he did, and so I'm going to play it today. I thought, great. You know, these musicians, they're so generous with their time and their money. I think they could be a bit too generous with their money, actually, because another artist I got onto is Mark Easton, and he did the same thing. He said, now give me your banking details and I'll transfer the money. And he says, I don't want your money. Okay, all right. Okay. If you don't want my money, you won't get it. Anyway, this is Dan Hannaford, Mama Don't You Cry, from his Rumbling Wheel release.

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1: 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And don't forget, at 7:30, Jeff Putnam will join me for a bit of a chit-chat about his press play. And at 8:15, we've got another guest coming in, and taking us up to about 8:50 or 10 to 9. Daryl, oh my goodness me. I don't know why I can't think of his surname. I hope he's not listening. Anyway, hang on. Yes. Daryl, hang on. Daryl Roberts. Roberts. Now, how am I going to remember Roberts? Anyway, he's coming in and we'll have a bit of a chit-chat with him because he is the main nuts and bolts behind the group called Hey Gringo. So we'll find out all about him when he comes in. Started off that bracket of two, Dan Hannaford, from his CD titled Rumblin' Wheels, and Mama Don't You Cry was a track title, and I think I'll be playing a bit more of Dan Hannaford in the coming weeks. Then we finished off with that bracket of two with Anders Osborne. Now, I've never heard of Anders Osborne before, but he's on a compilation CD, and it was very, very good. Album title is The Greatest Moments. You're Right on the Money was the track title. So that's about all I can tell you, really. Anyway, it was very good. Very, very enjoyable. Now we've got a bit of Van Morrison coming up from his CD release, Moving on Skiffle, and the track is titled Gypsy Davy. Now, I think Gypsy Davy, who was it that did the cover version? I know, Van Morrison doing a cover version. I'll find out while it's playing anyway.

Good morning to you all. Graham Blues Boy Lang on 96.5 Inner FM, Monday morning breakfast blues. It's a great way to start your working week, as Steve Newman says. Graham tuned in. Cheers from Steve. Thank you, Steve. Great to have you on board. I'm looking forward. I got your promo to read out at about 7:30 this morning, and I'm looking forward to a breakfast in bed. Not breakfast in bed, it's Peter Forbes. A big breakfast tomorrow morning with Steve Newman. I'll have a side plate of Steve Newman, thank you, with avocado. Started off that bracket of two with Van Morrison from the album Moving on Skiffle and the Gypsy Davy. Now, it's a cover version of the song Arlo Guthrie brought out. I was trying to think of the artist, but Arlo Guthrie brought it out. Gypsy Davy, released March 20th, 2023. Moving on Skiffle is the 44th studio album by Northern Irish singer-songwriter Van Morrison. The album features 23 reinterpretations of traditional folk, blues and a bit of gospel, and also country songs, tracking back to the music that first inspired him as a child in Belfast, a tribute to the Skiffle movement. And then we finished off with Taj Mahal, The Best Of. Leaving Trunk was the track title. Released in 2000, Taj Mahal, born Henry St. Clair Fredericks in 1942, Taj Mahal is a highly influential multi-instrumentalist American blues artist who redefined the genre by incorporating Afro-Caribbean jazz folk influences. He has won multiple Grammy Awards, including Best Contemporary Blues Album in 2018. It was a collaboration with Keb Moe. Well done to Taj Mahal. I just put number four goes there, number five goes on top, because five always has followed number four. That's what I learnt in school anyway. Time is 6:44 on a Monday morning. Monday morning breakfast blues. Oh, it just rolls off the tongue, doesn't it? Let's have a look at the Heidelberg weather. Hey, we'll just click over there, and at the moment it is a beautiful 8.5, feels like 4.4. A little bit of a breeze coming through, but that's not going to worry us, is it? No, not after the weekend we had. Oh, another Van Morrison track coming up for you. 7 o'clock news is 15 minutes away. The time is at the moment is 6:45 or 6:45 on a Monday morning. So another track from Van Morrison. This is from his Chords and the Truth. Three Chords and the Truth.

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1: Yes, and I got a quick announcement. I forgot at the top of the show to thank the fill-ins that did my two Mondays. Peter Forbes did the first Monday, and Brad Naden did the second Monday, and they both did a sterling job. So thank you very much, both of you. Much appreciated. Now, we've got another track coming up from Mark Easton. Time is 6:51 on a Monday morning. Monday morning breakfast blues.

Oh, did you enjoy that? A very sort of dark version of Roadhouse Blues, the track from Jim Morrison and the Doors, but this was created by Mark Easton from the album Dark Horse, his most recent release, Roadhouse Blues. Mark Easton is a multi-instrumentalist. He doesn't just replicate the blues, he reinvents it. His music is a mixture of blues, rock, Mongolian, Kazakhstan, and Middle Eastern folk. He plays guitar, harmonica beats, dombra, merinkwa, jaw harp, and throat singing. He's a very mysterious character. His songs sort of bring out his what do you say, his nature, his style. But I've been playing, that is the fourth track I've played over the next few weeks, and there's still another seven to go. So you'll get. He's a very, like it says, he reinvents it. Some of the instruments he plays, his vocals, guitars, bass, drums, harmonica, jaw harp, dombra, a lute from Kazakhstan, Mongolian horsehead fiddle, and throat singing. My goodness me. A lot of those items, I don't even know what they are, but that's what he does, and he does it very well. Van Morrison was before Mark Easton from the album Three Chords and the Truth, and that album was released on the 25th of October 2019. Thank you, Van Morrison and Mark Easton. Your contribution to Monday Morning Breakfast Blues is greatly appreciated. Now I'll be playing a track from Daryl Roberts. I got it right. Daryl Roberts and Hey Gringo from his album Adios Amigo. And Daryl Roberts will be in the studio around about 8:15 this morning. And we're going to have a bit of a chit-chat and see what he's been doing. He'd been overseas for 3 weeks, but I think it was more of a catch-up with family tour. Anyway, we'll find out all about it when he comes in. About 8:15. And this track from Mark Daryl Roberts and Hey Gringo is called, what's it called? It's called Adios Amigo, which is the title track to the album.

0: I've got trouble with the news, folks. So just hang in there. Smoke if you got them.
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3: Good morning, I'm Laura Devoy. Testing has confirmed H5 bird flu in 6 greater crested terns found in Victoria, 1 found in South Australia, and a silver gull also found in SA. Australia's chief vet, Dr. Beth Cookson, says there have now been 62 confirmed or presumed positive detections of H5 bird flu across the country. She says there remains no detections in poultry or in the agricultural production system. New figures show home values have fallen in every capital city except Darwin. According to PropTrack, national home prices fell 0.3% in July and are now 1.8% below their peak. Sydney saw the biggest drop, down 0.6%, while Darwin rose just 0.1%. Anne Flaherty from PropTrack says there are a few factors behind the fall.
4: First is that interest rates remain very high. They're in restrictive territory, which is impacting borrowing capacities. We also have affordability issues. Even though prices have declined slightly, they're still sitting at much higher levels in most markets compared to even a year ago. And then, of course, we have seen signs that investors have pulled back post-budget, which is just reducing that overall buyer demand, which reduces competition.
3: Iran says it's close to a deal with Oman on managing traffic through the Strait of Hormuz. The two countries control each side of the vital waterway, which has been at the centre of the war between Iran and the US. Here's the BBC's Kazra Naji.
5: One plan that both sides are considering is going back to the vaguely worded framework agreement the two sides signed at the end of June, this time with a lot more clarity. This could be largely favourable to Iran, but President Trump is insisting Tehran must this time fully and immediately reopen the Strait of Hormuz and commit not to develop nuclear weapons.
3: The trial of former broadcaster Alan Jones, who is accused of indecent assault and sexual touching, will get underway today. Mr. Jones is facing 22 charges related to 6 complainants. The alleged offences are dated between 2003 and 2020. The trial is expected to run for 4 months. The Australian Dental Association is asking young Australians to prioritise oral health. According to the ADA's new research, cost pressures and reduced access to support is seeing Australians aged 18 to 25 delaying dental care. General dentist Monica Farrelly says many of Australians in the age bracket are managing their own health care for the first time.
6: At the same time, they're dealing with rising living costs, rent pressures, and busy work or study loads. So dental care is often delayed until there's pain or a really visible problem. When dental care is delayed, problems that could have been easily prevented often become more painful, more complex, and more expensive to treat.
3: Turning to sport, in the AFL, Melbourne has kept its top 4 hopes alive with a 9-point win over Gold Coast. The D's are in 6th, but on equal points with the 4th place Adelaide, which smashed Essendon 23-7-145 to 11-7-73. Richmond scored its 3rd win of the season, 12-12-84 to 9-19-73 over West Coast. In the NRL, the Cronulla Sharks overcame injuries to KL Iro and Sifa Talakai to beat the South Sydney Rabbitohs 32-16. While the Parramatta Eels escaped with a 16-13 win over the West Tigers. And cyclist Georgia Baker is carrying the Australian flag at the Commonwealth Games closing ceremony. She won 2 gold medals in Glasgow to become Australia's equal most decorated Commonwealth Games cyclist with 5 in total.
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0: And a very good morning to you all. Forecast for Monday, the 3rd of August, 2026. We've got a maximum of 15 today and a shower or two. The chance of rain is 70%. You're going to experience a partly cloudy, very high chance of showers. About the Dandenongs, high chance elsewhere. Possible small hail in the southeast suburbs from late this morning. Tuesday, the 4th of August. Minimum of 8, maximum 14 and showers. Chance of rain is 80%. It's going to be cloudy with high chance of showers, most likely in the late morning and the afternoon. Possible small hail in the morning and afternoon. Wednesday, the 5th of August. Minimum of 8, maximum 14, a shower or 2. Chance of rain, 50%. Cloudy with high chance of showers in the southeast suburbs. Medium chance elsewhere. going into Thursday, the 6th of August. Minimum 7, maximum 15, partly cloudy. A chance of morning fog about the hills or a slight chance of a shower elsewhere. Friday, the 7th of August. The gateway to the weekend. Minimum 7, maximum 16, partly cloudy. Chance of rain on Friday is 10%. Saturday, the 8th of August. Minimum of 8, maximum 15, showers increasing, chance of rain 80%, it will be cloudy. But rounding off your weather for the week, Sunday the 9th of August, minimum of 9, maximum 14, it is going to be showers and a chance of rain 90%. So it's going to be a bit wet underfoot for this week. But how is that weekend, eh? Saturday, magnificent, Sunday just as good. Oh, we're so lucky to have that kind of weather on the weekend. Usually it goes the other way around, doesn't it? Nice during the week, but pretty lousy during the weekend. Now, that's that will not click. Now, that has clicked. Now we play this.
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0: Graham Blues Boy Lang on 96.5 Inner FM, a Monday morning breakfast blues. I hope you're enjoying the selection of when I am presenting today, because I am. Yes, I'm loving it. Now, we started off, we had actually two versions of Darryl Roberts and Hey Gringo, because I couldn't fit it all in before the news, so I cut him off at the knees and played the rest of the track after the news. So we're very, very versatile here on 96.5 Inner FM. We can do what we want, when we want, if we want. Darryl Roberts and Hey Gringo from the album titled Adios Amigo. And that was also the track title. Darryl Roberts is a multi-instrumentalist, singer-songwriter who has performed across Oz and internationally for over 30 years solo and with Hey Gringo. Fun in cheek, catchy blues, funky soul and roots music, number one on the Australian Blues and Roots Airplay chart. Darryl also plays keyboard with Oz legend Spectrum from Amsterdam to New Orleans and Tokyo to Clarksdale, Mississippi. So he gets around and he'll be in the studio at 8:15 this morning. And we finished off with Bluesville Station that performed at the Broadbeach Blues Festival in May. Album title Step on the Gas was also the track title. May in 2022 was the release date. Step on the Gas is an independent rock blues album by Australian band Bluesville Station, formed in Queensland in 2001. Jeff Putnam will be joining me at 7:30 this morning with his press play. Be right back with you after. Might do a couple of sponsor promotions, one after the other.
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that right. I'm gonna make a hit, if it's the last thing I do. 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

things in a row now. Think ain't nobody get a hit out of here but Sam and Dave. Rufus Thomas, Carlin Thomas, or Eddie Floyd. They the only ones.

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2: This one is by a man named Lonnie Johnson. I'm a big fan of Lonnie Johnson. He was another sort of forgotten, you know, not to the blues community, but, you know, in the music world. Lonnie Johnson was, you know, relatively unknown still, and he had an excellent way of playing the guitar. He always did that sort of... He doesn't... No, I'm just tuning. That's not what he does. He would do that sort of, you know, independent thumb thing where you sort of play the bass on your own. Like I said, you save money that way. You don't have to hire a bass guitarist anyway. And then you do the rhythm on top, which would be like... and then you do the lead guitar on top too, so... this is a Lonnie Johnson song. This one's called I'm So Tired of Living All Alone.

0: Thank you.
1: Oh, a very, very, what do I call that, staccato picking, magnificent. And he's got a clear voice. I met him up at the Broadbeach Blues Festival last year. They didn't go last year, the year before. And he's such an amiable. I've found all the musicians that I've come across lately are very so amiable. They're polite. They give me CDs. And I say, no, I'll pay for it. And they said, no, you're going to the trouble of researching and promoting the music. We'll help you along a bit. So it's a hand-in-hand situation. But that was Aaron Pollock, live at the MBAS, which is Melbourne Blues Appreciation Society. It was released in September 2022. And I think the track was named Dam. I'll have a just quick. Yes, it was. And Aaron Pollock is an Australian artist who was 22 years old when he reached the International Blues Challenge Finals in Memphis, after multiple nominations for Best Blues Album and Best Blues Artist. Well done, Aaron. And before that, we had very talented Albert King from his album The Very Best Of, and Cold Feet was the track title. The Best of Albert King 1986 is a classic 13-track compilation album, often referred to as the Velvet Bulldozer, for his smooth voice and massive physical stature. Albert King, widely regarded as one of the three kings of the blues guitar. I'll be right back with you after I've played a few promotions and station identifications.
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0: list. Oh, yes, well, I'm just scrolling through it. He says, hi, music lovers. It's bold, big, it's bold, and it's beautiful. Join me, Steve Newman, for the Big Breakfast this Tuesday morning, the 4th of August, 6 a.m. until 9 a.m. with new tracks from Leslie Wow, or War, Danny Nichols, Blank Instrument, featuring our regular Beatles double play around 7:15 a.m. You'll see how he goes. Add a little Neil. Oh, yeah. Oh, I hope there's more than a little Neil. I hope it's a lot of Neil. Bruce, Men at Work. Hang on. And now, would you believe it? I've lost me. Men. Oh, no, hang on. Uber have thrown in a promo of their own. Hang on, folks. Hang on. We'll get there. Yeah, Men at Work and boom, tune into 96.5 Inner FM or stream live from anywhere in the world. So get your cup of herbal tea and your smashed avocado and a bit of Side Newman on the side. Steve Newman on the side. Text straight in the studio on 0456-965-965 and say hi. Cheers from Steve of Tuesday morning. Big breakfast. Now, just a second, we're just going to play another promotion and, oh, this is very technical, this is.
1: 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In Rewind, Jeff revisits the tracks that didn't just top the charts, they changed the times or were born from them. 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
0: And a very good morning to you, Jeffrey, and how are you? And thank you very much for being flexible enough to come in a little bit earlier so we can do we can have a chit-chat and then I can do Daryl Roberts around 8:15 going up to 8:50.
2: It's no problem, Graham. Always a pleasure. So,
0: yes, so
2: good to see you back.
0: Oh, my front's all right too. No, we had great weather down Lawn. Oh, it was magnificent. The water was like a mill pond.
2: And but
0: there's the regular little swimming group that get down there every morning, regardless of the weather.
2: Oh yeah,
0: and they go for a swim.
2: Yeah.
0: Oh goodness me, I admire them. But your press play today is fascinating. Stepping back into California's sun-drenched hills on press play this week, Jeff's diving into the legendary Laurel Canyon sound. The folk rock haven that brought us Joni Mitchell, The Byrds, CSNY, Buffalo Springfield, The Doors, oh, it just gets better, The Mamas and Papas, Eagles, Jackson Brown, Steve Newman will be listening because he loves Jackson Brown, Spirit and Frank Zappa with the big walrus moustache.
2: Yes, and
0: yeah.
2: There we go.
0: I'm
2: holding up a DVD.
0: He's got a DVD of Laurel Canyon.
2: Yeah, it's called Laurel Canyon. And
0: what's the connection there?
2: Laurel Canyon is roughly equivalent to Warrandyte in position to Los Angeles. So,
0: yes,
2: it's up in the hills, up in the Hollywood Hills.
0: Rightio, yeah.
2: And during the late 60s, it became a haven for musicians who used to hang out in the very cheap accommodation.
0: Yeah, sort of folky type.
2: Well, yeah, it started off that way,
0: yeah.
2: And they used to, they was in such close proximity, they sort of hear each other across the valley. It was that sort of thing. And David Crosby, The Byrds, and they just sort of blended together and just hung out, chilled out, probably smoked a bit of stuff and, you know.
0: One big hippie family.
2: Yeah, it was. I guess hippie, although that name's not actually
0: mentioned
2: You know, it was a way that it's a place they could get out of LA, the humdrum of LA.
0: Yeah, the hustle and the bustle and the smoke and the pollution.
2: Yeah, that's right. And get up into the fresh air.
0: And just chill out.
2: Yeah, and Frank Zappa had a log cabin up there, which apparently drew people in, and he just, you know, they just played. And it was a generation of people who had something to say, not necessarily politically, but just became well, in the case of Crosby, Stills and Nash,

0: Christian mega groups. So yeah, it's very interesting. And I remember back in late 60s, the great music that was coming out of America, but not quite sure where it was coming from.
1: Right.
0: And it was Laurel Canyon and Joni Mitchell, of course. She's the queen of Laurel Canyon.
1: Yeah, I like. There's a song that goes around in my head occasionally, and it's got a nice little lilt to it. Mm-hmm. I don't know what the track is. I don't know the title of it, but she's sort of. It's typical Joni Mitchell.
0: Yes.
1: It's a beautiful track. I can't tell you the name or the album, but yeah. I know as soon as you hear Joni Mitchell's voice, you know, that's Joni Mitchell.
0: That's right.
1: You
0: know, and she
1: very folky, very easy listening.
0: She got together with Graham Nash from the Hollies. He came across and they had a house up there, and it was just a beautiful time. You know? And the music was amazing.
1: Yeah.
0: And the story of Crosby, Stills, Nash before Young joined them, you know the cover, don't you, where they're sitting on the couch in the.
1: I'm not au revoir with it, or.
0: Okay, all right.
1: But anyway,
0: there's a picture of them sitting in front of an old derelict house on a couch. This is Crosby, Stills, Nash.
1: Yes.
0: And it was a photo shoot for the cover.
1: I've seen it. Yes, yeah. Now that reminds me, I have seen it. They're all sitting around on a couch.
0: They're sitting around on a couch.
1: Yep.
0: And if you look closely, it's actually the wrong way around.
1: That I haven't noticed.
0: And what happened, apparently, the photographer said, let's go for a walk around Hollywood, find a good location to do the cover. So they came across this house. The couch was there. They sat down, had a chat, and he took a few shots. And they said, I'll go back and have a look at them, because in those days it was film, had to be processed. He had a look. He said, I'd like to go back because actually there's a few things wrong with it. And one of them is they said, well, turn it the other way, because it didn't read Crosby, Stills, Nash. It was Nash. It was the other way.
1: Nash, Stills, Young and Crosby.
0: Yeah. And he said, we can't have that for the cover. I've got to reshoot it. Went back the next day. House was gone.
1: Blown away in the wind.
0: Yeah, so it was...
1: The house is blowing in the wind.
0: It was a demolition job. But anyway, interesting side story. But that's Laurel Canyon. Lots of things to talk about, yeah.
1: Right. It is the first time I've actually heard the name Laurel Canyon, but I'm getting a good vibe for it now, because I can just imagine it. You're all sitting around, you know, just...
0: Chilling out.
1: Chilling out, chewing the fat and... Yeah, so someone will strike up a note and they all...
0: That's exactly what happened.
1: And then just sing the afternoon away with a couple of smokes and a bit of bourbon and,
0: then they headed
1: down into
0: LA and to the recording studio.
1: Yeah, and then back up to the...
0: And back up again.
1: Yeah, get away from the hustle and bustle, the smog and the hassle and...
0: Yeah.
1: Fantastic. So, I went to America about 50 years ago with a mate.
0: Oh, yeah.
1: And then the bus driver... on the tour driver, he was going down the street, and he said, Graham Nash has bought that house and he's rebuilding it, remodeling it and everything.
0: Yes.
1: So I took a quick snap of it, but I don't know what happened. You know, the film, the photo did it produced, but 50 years ago.
0: That's right, somewhere in the bottom drawer.
1: Oh, no, I think I might have been more drastic than that. I think I went to the tip.
0: Oh, okay. Yes, I know. Yes, those things happened when we were young. I went to London and my mother, unfortunately, had a trip to the tip.
1: That's harsh. Geez, I wouldn't admit that. That's only you and I heard that.
0: No, that's right, exactly. But it's locked in your memories.
1: Yeah. That's right, yes, yeah.
0: You know, you've been able to tell the story and that's the beauty of a long-term memory, isn't it? Short-term memory, I'm hopeless.
1: Oh, yeah, well, I went out into the reception there. I wanted to do something and get something. I forgot, now what am I out here for? Short-term memory is shot.
0: I know, yes.
1: Oh,
0: yeah. I don't know what happens to the brain, but, it's very common once you start the years build up.
1: Yeah.
0: Anyway, it's good to have you back.
1: Well, thank you. Yeah. And Peter Forbes and Brad Naden, thank you. Brad and Aiden, they did a great job.
0: Yeah.
1: They both said, well, we don't really know blues, but they covered it in their own style. And I said, just do your own music. You don't have to do blues. And But they were very, very obliging, as all presenters are on 96.5 Inner FM,
0: yeah,
1: to cover spots. I'm actually filling in for Peter Forbes for two Friday breakfasts.
0: Right.
1: Coming up, yes, on the 14th and the 21st.
0: Okay. Yeah. Oh, that's great.
1: So I'll be doing two breakfasts in the sack.
0: Yeah.
1: Yeah. So I'll try and emulate or sort of cover what Peter Forbes does, but yeah, he's a one-off, Peter Forbes. He likes to live on the edge, you know, when he's talking about his good lady wife, you know, child bride, like my brother-in-law. He calls his wife the Minister of Home Rule. Yeah, but they're very similar natures. They like to live on the edge, you know.
0: Yes.
1: Oh. Sometimes I think, Peter, you're going too close here, too close.
0: Peter's got a little sports car. I don't know how he gets in and out of it. But
1: I don't know what he drives.
0: He's only a short fella. I must also thank Brad. Brad had a few issues in the studio. It was a studio thing, not Brad. And between them, we got it sorted. But he was very, very...
1: flustered?
0: No, he covered it well.
1: I was listening to the show, and I had no impression that things went running as smoothly as he anticipated.
0: And that's a very good presenter that can do that.
1: Yeah, that's right.
0: Without
1: yes,
0: getting flustered. So
1: yeah.
0: So I have to take my hat off to him,
1: because there's been a few issues during the week, hasn't there?
0: Spotify
1: and different things. And
0: yes, and it's. I have to say, it's not necessarily to do with the station. It's a lot to do with the internet and stuff like that. So
1: stuff that they can't control.
0: Yeah.
1: But it affects the station, and it affects people using the internet. But it's a fault on the internet line. With all the atmospheric conditions and everything.
0: And that's what streaming... That's why the kids are turning back to CDs and vinyl, because they're fed up with paying a lot of money for streaming, not having anything to keep and risking...
1: Well, they just want to go to their record or CD collection, I haven't heard this for a long while,
0: yes,
1: and put it on and play it.
0: Yes.
1: Not sort of... Like this morning, I was... before I left the house... I was looking at a bit of Facebook.
0: Right.
1: You know, and I'm just looking, so I better get going. And by the time I got down to the station, Facebook...
0: Had gone.
1: Had gone.
0: Yeah.
1: It is still there, but there's no sound coming out of it.
0: No, you're at the mercy of somebody else.
1: Anyway, but it might have come good. I don't need Facebook, and we don't need Facebook for doing our shows. Spotify is the way to go, but you just wonder, you know, 10 minutes down the road and you lose reception.
0: That's right. And there's no apologies for it. It's just the way we are these days. We've lost control to a large extent, you know.
1: Yeah.
0: Somebody else is pulling the strings. And I don't know. You know, you can't turn back. Anyway, so it's...
1: But I'm looking forward to today's press play.
0: Great music.
1: Yes.
0: And it was a really interesting period in American music.
1: Yeah, history. I might search a bit of Laurel Canyon on Spotify and see what I can dig up.
0: There'll be other playlists.
1: Or Safari.
0: Yep. Spotify will have, there'll be people who have done exactly what I'm doing today.
1: Yeah.
0: So there'll be other playlists, Laurel Canyon.
1: And see that it's...
0: That is fantastic if you can...
1: If I can pick it up somewhere.
0: I'll print you a copy. That came out the library.
1: Oh, all right.
0: It's our library. So
1: yeah,
0: I'm sure your
1: local, fantastic. Thank you.
0: Your local will have it. But it's really, really good. So see if you can get a copy.
1: All right. Well, yes, I will.
0: I'd hand that one over, but it's got to go back.
1: We've got to go back to the library.
0: Somebody else is chasing it. But it's really good. It's called Laurel. It's just simply called Laurel Canyon, with the headline, Everything they touched turned to music. Good way of putting it.
1: Yeah. And I can imagine that happening.
0: It's a documentary in two parts, so it takes you into the canyon, talks you, you know, the layout, and then goes into all the bands.
1: Yeah.
0: It's really good.
1: And either today or just recently gone or coming up is Russell Morris's birthday too. I think he's 87 or something. 87?
0: Oh,
1: would he be 87?
0: No. He's young. I think he's younger than me, and I'm not 87. I don't. Well, around about the same age. You might have reached the big eight.
1: Happy birthday to Russell Morris, whatever date it
0: is. If he is 87, he's doing very well.
1: Well, that's only 3 years from 90, isn't it?
0: Yes, and I've only got
1: he's
0: six
1: listening,
0: and a half to go.
1: if you're listening, Russell, sorry if I got it wrong. Oh, a message has come up from Russell Morris. No, not really.
0: Hello, Russell.
1: Yeah, go on, buddy. All right, well, I'll let you go because you've got your show to get all organised. And
0: you've got your guest coming in, and your guest is?
1: Daryl Roberts from the band Hey Gringo.
0: Okay.
1: And we'll be playing a couple of tracks from his most latest release.
0: Good.
1: And having just a bit of a chit-chat. And,
0: good.
1: Because he's been overseas to Amsterdam and different parts of Europe just recently. It wasn't a gig tour. It was a catch-up with family.
0: Oh, okay.
1: Because apparently his son has lived in just about every part of the world, and at the moment he's in Amsterdam.
0: Right. That's what happens. Kids are travelling these days to get work.
1: Yeah, I don't know what he does, but maybe he's a muso too. I don't know. We shall find out.
0: We shall dive
1: in deeper.
0: You dig deep.
1: All right. Thank you, Jeff.
0: Graham.
1: Have a great show.
0: Will do. Thank you.
1: And what am I going to do now? I'm going to put on a bit of Showdown. I'll play this. I'll play
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0: 90. My name is Uncle Max. I'm a secret comedian in Hernando's Hideaway. It's a little place in a faraway space, but you're always welcome. You knock three times and say, "Joe sent me." I don't know who Joe is, nor do I care. 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
1: 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And I'm glad you are, because I'm a local. I'm a Heidelberg boy.

Well, good morning to you all. Graham Blues Boy Lang on 96.5 NFM. Started off that bracket of two with Albert Collins, Robert Cray and Johnny Copeland in the album titled Showdown, and the track was The Dream. That was released in 1985. Showdown is a Grammy-winning collaborative album by guitarist Albert Collins, Robert Cray, Johnny Copeland on Alligator Records. The album is mostly originals with cover versions of songs like T-Bone Walker's T-Bone Shuffle, Muddy Waters' She's Into Something, and Ray Charles' Black Jack. Are you allowed to say Black Jack these days? Oh, I don't know. You've got to be politically correct, don't you? Artist Billy F. Givens, the lead singer of ZZ Top, album titled The Big Bad Blues. Oh, that's, I love that. Big Bad Blues, and the track was Second Line. Now, when you think of it, what does second line mean? You know, second line of white powder taking it up their hooter, you know, up their nostrils? Think about it. September the 21st, 2018 was the release date. The Big Bad Blues is a second solo studio album by Billy Gibbons, frontman for ZZ Top. Following his 2015 Afro-Cuban debut, Perfecto Mundo, Gibbons returned to his signature Texas blues rock sound. It peaked at number 73 in the Billboard 200 at the 40th Blues Music Awards in May 2019. It won the prestigious award for Blues Rock Album of the Year. We shall continue. The time is 7:53. What's the next track? Ben Craven, that's 4 minutes. What track is it? Track six, I just cue that up. And it goes for 4 minutes 34. It takes up to about 20, yeah, okay. I'll sneak in Ben Craven, then a little bit of Eric Bibb maybe.

Got a green light to move. Got a little red light. Got the green light to move.

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2: Good morning, I'm Laura Devoy. Digital platforms will be encouraged to make commercial deals with media organisations for use of their content rather than pay the news bargaining incentive. The federal government has confirmed several changes to the legislation. They include narrowing the charge base while increasing the rate of the incentive, the inclusion of professional networking sites, and increasing the distribution scheme loading for regional-based journalists. Assistant Treasurer Daniel Molino told the ABC if tech platforms don't enter into agreements, they'll have to pay more.
3: They'll have to pay 50% more, and that's the strong way in which this scheme will hopefully lead to deals, sustainable deals, between tech platforms and media organisations that employ journalists.
2: Petrol and diesel are about to become more expensive after the federal government's temporary cut to the fuel excise came to an end overnight. The cut was introduced in April in response to rising oil prices as a result of the war in Iran. It initially took 32 cents a litre off the price of fuel, which was lowered to 16 cents a litre in July. The Australian Competition and Consumer Commission has been asked to monitor fuel companies for price gouging. Australians living with a common blood cancer may now have access to a new treatment option through the Pharmaceutical Benefits Scheme. Minjuvi is for eligible patients diagnosed with relapsed or refractory follicular lymphoma, which is the second most common form of non-Hodgkin lymphoma. Lymphoma Australia CEO Sharon Winton says more than 10,000 Australians are living with the condition.
4: Follicular lymphoma, there will be approximately 1,500 new patients diagnosed each year in Australia. And it is a type of cancer that is currently not curable. So it means potentially many relapses. So this means that patients and their families will be often faced with what treatment option is available to me and which is the best one for me.
2: US President Donald Trump had warned of a major escalation in the Iran conflict this weekend, but later announced he'd agreed to hold off fresh attacks on Iran's request. The BBC's Siavash Ardalan has the latest.
5: Immediately after Donald Trump made that post on Truth Social, Iranian officials went ahead and spoke with domestic news agencies. In one interview, one Iranian official said that they have not requested that the U.S. hold off on this attack, so they denied what President Trump had said. And then they said the Strait of Hormuz will not be open. This has been Iran's strategy. I mean, the whole idea is to make it a war of attrition, to just inflict enough cost, eventually not to bring the U.S. to the negotiating table only, but to also bring the U.S. to a point where it will accept terms that are favorable to Iran.
2: Five people have died and 41 are unaccounted for after an Indonesian ferry caught fire while at sea. 271 people were on board the vessel at the time. 225 were rescued. A search and rescue operation is ongoing. Turning to sport, Australia has dominated the Commonwealth Games with 70 gold medals, 45 silver and 56 bronze. It finished with 61 more medals than England, who was second on the medal table. Australia won another three gold overnight. Cyclist Alyssa Politz claimed the women's elimination race and Lee Hoffman took out the men's 1,000-metre time trial, while Louise Hoskins and Serena Bonnell won the women's para bowls. Cyclist Georgia Baker, who's two gold this year, made her Australia's equal most decorated Commonwealth Games cyclist, carried the flag in the closing ceremony.
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6: All and very good morning to you all. Forecast for Monday, this being the 3rd of August 2026. A maximum of 15, a shower or two, chance of rain 70%. It will going to be partly cloudy, very high chance of showers about the Dandenongs, high chance elsewhere, possible small hail in the southeast suburbs from late this morning. Tuesday the 4th of August, minimum of 8, maximum of 14, showers, chance of rain 80%. It will be cloudy, high chance of showers most likely in the late morning and the afternoon, possible small hail in the morning and the afternoon. Wednesday the 5th of August, minimum of 8, maximum of 14 and a shower or two, chance of rain 50%. Cloudy, high chance of showers in the southeast suburbs, medium chance elsewhere. Thursday the 6th of August, minimum of 7, maximum 15, partly cloudy, a chance of morning fog about the nearby hills, slight chance of a shower elsewhere. Friday the 7th of August. Oh, the gateway to the weekend. Minimum 7, maximum 16, partly cloudy, chance of rain 10%. Saturday the 8th of August, minimum of 8, maximum 15, showers increasing, chance of rain on Saturday is 80%. And Sunday the 9th of August, rounding off your weather for the week, minimum of 9, maximum 14 in showers and chance of rain is 90%. And in Heidelberg at the moment, it is a very pleasant 8.5, but feels like 5.3. And Dave Graham Jr. has sent in a message. Thank you very much, Dave Graham Jr., for being on board on Monday Morning Breakfast Blues. Your input is always most appreciated. Time is 5 minutes past the hour of 8 o'clock, and I'll be playing my guest in the studio will be Darryl Roberts very shortly. I keep looking at the screen, but he's not coming down the corridor at the moment. So I'll play a bit of this and this and this to get them out of the way.
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0: Good morning, Graham Blues Boy Lang on 96.5 Inner FM. We'll just turn Eric Bibb off. All right, Eric, you've had your day in the sunshine. Thank you very much. Well, the special guest for the day, Daryl Roberts, has entered the studio and he's just flown in from OS, looking a bit bedraggled. we're going to find out where he went to, what he did, and a bit of a background about Hey Gringo and how it got the name and what you've been up to in times past and times future. And you're a bit of going to fill in for Spectrum, not fill in for Spectrum, but you're filling in for one of the players at Spectrum, and also Madeleine. So we're going to... Now, one question that's been on my mind now with musicians, you know, they're always doing things at night. Do you become nocturnal where you can't sort of get into a good sleep if you're not doing a gig?
1: I sort of get used to it, Graham. It's part of life.
0: Yeah. Yep. Part of the muso's DNA.
1: Yep. Yep. Is this one on? Check 1, 2.
0: Yeah.
1: All good?
0: Yes.
1: We haven't tested the mic yet. So.
0: It's the red one, and I'm on the presenter one, so we're all...
1: Laughing.
0: We're laughing.
1: Yeah, oh, great. Yeah, you get used to it. It's just part of life. You just work around it.
0: Sort of, because if you don't want to... if you don't mind missing... If you got two choices, miss out and sleep and make a bit of money, or the other way around. Get a lot of sleep and not make much money.
1: It's all part of the fun of it. You get out there and do what you enjoy, so it's sort of make up for it somewhere down the track.
0: Yeah. So your latest trip overseas, which you just flown in, what, yesterday or tonight or last night or something?
1: Day before yesterday.
0: That was a family thing, wasn't it? Catch up with your son in Amsterdam and...
1: Yeah, we met them in London, which was interesting because I went around to some of the landmark places like the... that I've heard of where a lot of the – when music was really happening in London.
0: Yep.
1: The Ship Hotel where Hendrix and all those bands and many of the other bands that used to record in central London used to drink. And another place which is a record store around the corner from that in Soho, which is used to be the Bricklayer's Arms. And apparently, allegedly, it was where Keith – Richards and Mick Jagger went for an audition with Brian Jones to form the Stones. So in a lot of places like that, Bowie's telephone booth off the back of the cover
0: Ziggy Stardust. That's the Spiders from Mars.
1: Yeah, just a lot of those. I found it interesting, quirky to go around to some of those places and check out. Of course, nothing's like it used to be. I haven't been to London before, so I've done a lot of overseas travel, played overseas a bit and that sort of thing. But this one was definitely a family trip and catch up with my son and his family. So we had a great time there and went to Crete and back to Amsterdam where he lives. And,
0: So is your son into music or he just likes living in different parts of the world and see as much as he can?
1: He's on the other side. He's into music big time. He's a big vinyl collector, but he has quite diverse taste. But he's a DJ,
0: He's got to have a good collection.
1: Oh, he's got a good collection. But he did early on. He did play music with me. He played bass in a bush band back in the early days. When
0: in Australia?
1: Was
0: it the Cobbers or the Bushwhackers?
1: No, it was a band called Bobsy Die. We were pretty big around the 70s and 80s, doing over 200 gigs a year.
0: Electric bass or a T-chest?
1: Oh, he just filled in later. Of course, he's a lot younger, so it was roughly around the 2000s, and that sort of just after 2000 he filled in with us. But the band was still going up until about 2010. We were doing gigs off and on, but that was in amongst all the other bands. But I played mandolin and accordion and that, and it was my living back in the 80s. Yeah.
0: Wow. Yeah, well, you're a multi-instrumentalist. How did you get the name Hey Gringo for a band? It sounds very spaghetti western.
1: I am a bit, I have some sort of leaning towards Mexican stuff. I don't know. I do have that. But where it originated back in the 90s, about 93, I formed a band, original band, and I was looking for a name, and I had a denim jacket that had that tapestried into the front of the jacket.
0: Yeah.
1: Gringo.
0: Oh, yeah.
1: So I thought, hey, Gringo, you know. Yeah, sort of,
0: hey, Gringo.
1: Yes. It sort of was innocuous, fun sort of title. We all know it means foreigner or that sort of thing from overseas. But, yeah, I thought it was a bit of tongue-in-cheek sort of fun term, and it just sort of stuck. And I've kept with that theme along, and I'll quite enjoy it. I've been to Mexico, so And early on, the first album back in 2000 got a lot of airplay in Argentina, so that was interesting.
0: Well, that's not exactly around the corner, is it?
1: No.
0: That's just it. You don't know what country is going to pick it up and run with it. Like Rodriguez, it was very poor. He wasn't noticed in America, but in South Africa, he was huge.
1: Yeah.
0: Absolutely, they just loved him, and he had to go over there to make a bit of money.
1: Yeah.
0: And he actually, I think when he died, he was still living in his family's house in Boston or somewhere like that.
1: Yeah.
0: And he used to go down to the local sort of bar or cafe and just strum away and play a few songs for the night, get a bit of pocket cash and just go back to the house. And I don't think he even had much heating or air conditioning in it. You know, they did it pretty hard.
1: Yeah, it's interesting life out there. There's so many different, there's some great artists out there that you don't hear a lot of, don't get a lot of exposure. And it's a shame, but that's showbiz.
0: You've got to roll with the punches.
1: Yep.
0: Yeah.
1: Yep. Yeah. Suffer for your art.
0: Well, that's a good way of putting it too, yeah. Yeah, so you got the name Gringo from a jacket label.
1: Yep.
0: Yeah. Yeah, I can just, I'm getting visions of Clint Eastwood standing up in the middle of a dusty, dirty street in Mexico somewhere and he's got his poncho on and he flings the poncho back and he brings out his guns.
1: If you listen to Adios Amigo on the album, I've started with the spaghetti Western guitar sort of vibe. On that track, there's an introduction, which is, I don't mind that theatrical type of vibe.
0: Yeah.
1: It gives it a different flavour, cactuses and all that sort of thing. Yeah, it's a fun sort of vibe. So you get into a bit of that sort of theme, especially in Mexico. You know, I was in Mexico a little while back and we were on a beach waiting to go out to do some whale watching, my wife and I, and they had these little boats that would go out. They'd push them out with a truck with a tyre on. They'd back the truck up and push the boats out, and the beach break was humongous.
0: Yeah.
1: And they had to wait to tow the boats out, and they have a speedboat out there to just yank a rope and try and get the boat over
0: get past
1: the beach
0: break.
1: Yeah. And one of the trucks on it had El Cuervo, and I wondered what El Cuervo meant, so I looked it up, and it meant the raven. And so on the previous album, I wrote a song called El Cuervo.
0: El Cuervo. Ooh. The Raven.
1: The Raven. And pushed the boats out, and the beach break was humongous.
0: Yeah.
1: And they had to wait to tow the boats out, and they have a speedboat out there to just yank a rope and try and get the boat over
0: the
1: beach
0: break.
1: Yeah. And one of the trucks on it had El Cuervo. And I wondered what El Cuervo meant, so I looked it up, and it meant the raven. And

0: bald skunk on top of his head. I don't know what it was called, but I said, "That's a crow." And he said, "No, it's a raven."
1: Yeah.
0: And I don't know where he got it from, whether he picked it up injured somewhere, but he had it for quite some time.
1: Yeah.
0: Until the raven thought, "Well, it's time for me to, thanks for your accommodation and your company and stuff, but it's time for me to move on."
1: Yeah. It's interesting, isn't it? There's been movies done on them and they're quite a mystical type of bird. Yeah.
0: Yeah, I've got some information here. Darryl Roberts is a multi-instrumentalist, singer-songwriter who has performed across Oz and internationally for over 30 years. Wow. Solo and with Hey Gringo. Fun in cheek, catchy blues, funky soul and roots, music number one on the Australian Blues and Roots Airplay chart. Now, that's a good Guernsey. Darryl has also plays keyboards with Oz legend Spectrum and from Amsterdam to New Orleans to Tokyo and Clarksdale in Mississippi.
1: Yeah, it's been a fun journey.
0: It's been you haven't had time to sort of sit down and sort of relax. So what is there a gig for Spectrum coming up shortly and Matter Lake?
1: Yeah, we've got quite a couple, which is good. I brought my diary along could be accurate. On the 15th of August, we're at Arco Bar, which is out there in, was it Heath?
0: Heathcote? Not Heathcote. Heatherton?
1: Heatherton, that's it, yeah. Down off Warrigal Road there. The Arco Bar, but we're doing that with what Mike Rudd calls the Indelibles. It's sort of like
0: the Indelible Merchants.
1: Yeah, we do the Indelibles because what it does is it covers the whole range of all the songs from, say, the early days of Sons of the Vegetable Mother or all those other bands that he had, Spectrum and Indelibles, and even up until today, some of the more recent ones that we've been doing. And then we've got Bird's Basement in the City, which is the Legends of Sunbury show, which we do with Matter Lake and Phil Manning.
0: All right,
1: we've got that coming up, and
0: very good.
1: We've got quite a few coming up, which is nice. And Mike's been keeping quite busy. He does pretty good for an elder statesman of the music scene.
0: Well, Spectrum, that's the Indelible Merceps. Okay, now Merceps is Spectrum spelt backwards.
1: That's it.
0: So it's, instead of ending with an M, it starts with an M. Merceps or Spectrum.
1: Yep.
0: Clever.
1: Yeah, I used to run the two bands at the same time on the same shows. The other band, apparently.
0: Fantastic.
1: I was missed out on Spectrum. I used to go and see Ariel a lot. So we do a lot of the Ariel songs as well. And that was my era when I first was introduced to Mike's music.
0: Yeah.
1: But I had them guest, but like most of the Hey Gringo albums, we usually have guests on the albums that influenced me during my early years. So we've had, of course, Mike and Bill from Spectrum back in 2003 on the Funky Car album, and then they asked me to join Spectrum after that. I've had Neil Johns from Blackfeather. I played with him.
0: Right, yes.
1: I played with him in the late 70s in a band called Fingerprint, then we've had Broderick Smith, we've had Brendan Mason from Manor Lake, we've had Kevin Borich, Ross Wilson's been on a couple of albums. We've written a couple of songs together and he's guesting on a couple of albums, and he's recorded the same songs on his albums, which has been good. And, it's been quite an enjoyable journey to celebrate the influences that I had early on by having them on the albums.
0: And the fact that I don't know how many of the original bands are left, you know, sort of living. But, yeah, like you say, what a fingerprint for music in the Australian scene.
1: Yeah, well, Fingerprint, it was Con Gallon from Gallon's Guitars, and Neil, they formed the band. Neil Johns from Blackfeather formed the band in England, and then they came out here. Mm. They released one single called Play Roulette, and they were on Countdown. And then the bass player and the drummer, who was the drummer at Lobby Lloyd at the time, Trevor Young, they both left the band, and then they put an ad out like they used to do in the Age Entertainment Guide on the weekends for players.
0: Anyone wanted it? Yeah.
1: And I answered the ad and ended up playing the gig with them. Yeah.

0: Just the one or a few?
1: Oh, heaps. We supported Thorpey a lot. Around playing all over Melbourne.
0: Yeah.
1: And different. Then we had the main bill as well. We even played with Christy Allen.
0: Well, there you go. Yeah.
1: So there you go. So yeah. It was an interesting time. But yeah, it was good fun.
0: Well, we might chuck on a track. The first track from your most recent release, The Swamp, and I just love the brass sound you bring into this.
1: Oh, thanks. Yeah, I love the brass. I don't have a bass playing in the band. I do all the bass in the left hand on the keyboards. Even on this album in particular, we did it live with my bass player, my left hand on the bass.
0: Yep.
1: And so I can do that when we play, so I can afford a sax player.
0: You take the plates of the you're playing keys and bass at the same time.
1: Yeah. Like Ray Manzarek or something, like The Doors.
0: Yeah. I wish I had a bit of musical aptitude, but playing two instruments at the same time, different ways.
1: You just don't think about it. That's the best way to do it.
0: Just don't think about it.
1: You just don't, when you don't focus on it, you just play it.
0: Just go with the music.
1: It just flows.
0: Because you don't rehearse, do you? You say, there's a gig coming up at the Arco Bar, be there.
1: Yeah.
0: Are we going to rehearse? No, we just get up there and do it cold.
1: Well, we've got one coming, coming up on the 16th of August at the Luli Tavern, Hey Gringo. It's a Sunday and we start. Charlie Bedford, who plays guitar with us, he's doing a solo spot beforehand.
0: Yeah, I've heard that name before.
1: Yeah. And that'll be a great gig down there in Collingwood, Johnson Street, Collingwood. So it's free to come in. So come on down. Luli Tavern in Collingwood, 16th of August. And you can check out the band. And it'll have the full four-piece lineup.
0: What time would that be?
1: 4 o'clock, 4 p.m. On a Sunday arvo. Yeah.
0: Oh, okay.
1: Yeah. So that'll be.
0: I wouldn't mind coming down to that, but as long as it doesn't go into too much night time, because my night vision ain't the best as it used to be.
1: We'll be finished by about 6:30.
0: I'll be tucked up in bed with the hot chocolate. Anyway, we'll throw this track on.
1: Thank you.
0: And we might get a bit of a response from it. We'll wait and see.

0: Oh, how good was that? Oh, I just love the ending to that nice rich brass sound of trumpet, baritone, bass, saxophones. And I'm still getting over the fact that you're playing bass on one hand and playing the keys on the other hand. That's called ambidextrous, isn't it?
1: Yeah, no? I've been doing it for a long time. Yeah, so just sort of getting used to
0: it. It just comes naturally.
1: Yeah.
0: Fantastic. Yeah. Like you say, it cuts down on cost.
1: Oh, it does.
0: Doesn't cut down the cop, but yes, directing the funds in a different direction.
1: That's it. I'd rather have the sax player. Nothing against bass players. Oh, I've got some very good bass player friends.
0: Yeah. Well, we might try and slip in Adios Amigo too before we finish up for the morning, but I just got to catch up with these announcements.
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0: I just love it, technology. 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
0: Oh, so, we'll just get back to the... So the gig at the Birds Basement, is there what's it called, Return to Sunbury or the Sunbury Hangover or something?
1: Yeah, it's called Legends of Sunbury.
0: Legends of Sunbury.
1: Yeah, we've been doing that for a couple of years for the anniversaries and everything, but it's still going this year. Sunbury finished in 75, I think it was, so that was the last anniversary we claim it to be. So, this is just continuing on. There's a couple of those. We've got... If anybody's interested in coming along, a lot of people say to me, oh, yeah, I remember Spectrum. They're still going. They're going strong. You know, it's still going strong. Spectrum, Madelake, still going strong. So if you want to remember or relive some of your youth and get out and
0: some of your misspent youth, I'll make an announcement to Steve Newman. He does the Tuesday morning big breakfast show here. And he was a big fan of Sunbury.
1: Oh, great.
0: And he sent me a photo a couple of years ago. There he is standing outside the combi van. And I texted him back and said, van is a rockin', don't bother knocking.
1: That was a popular term back then.
0: Yeah.
1: Well, if anybody wants to go, as I mentioned, that we were at Bird's Basement on the 21st, Friday the 21st of August. Check it out on the internet and you can book tickets for that.
0: Or go straight to Bird's Basement and get all the information there?
1: I think if you look up Bird's Basement, they'll have a link to where you can get your tickets.
0: Yep.
1: And also on the September the 13th, we're at the Palais in Hepburn. The old Palais up there in Hepburn.
0: I haven't been there, but I've heard of it.
1: And if you're local, don't miss this one, because Friday the 18th at Thornbury Bowls, of all places.
0: That's just near the railway line.
1: It is near the railway line. So you don't want to miss those ones because...
0: Is that the Thornbury one, is that a daylight?
1: It is a Friday night.
0: Friday night.
1: It's a Friday night gig, so...
0: I could even go by Uber.
1: Yeah, you could, yeah. So there's plenty of gigs coming up. The old days you used to be able to look at the gig guides in Duke or Ram, or they used to have the gig guide in the Age Entertainment Guide. These days it's pretty hard to find out, I know, local gigs and when they're on, that type of thing. But Yeah, it's always, if you're interested in a band, I reckon it's always good to look up, just search on the internet. You'll find a website for the band and look up their gig guides.
0: It's pretty easy.
1: Yeah, like Al, if you want to check out any of Hey Gringo gigs around town, because we're doing plenty, look up heygringo.com.au. And we've got the gig guide on there, a whole heap of information, access to our store for any of the merch, all the albums. We brought out 9 albums. And if you don't buy CDs, you can always get some of the albums off Bandcamp.
0: Yep.
1: You go on there and you can download the songs. And, you know, we've got T-shirts and all sorts of stuff you can order direct through the website.
0: Yeah.
1: And,
0: yeah.
1: Support the band if you dig it.
0: Get out there and do it, and put a bit of money in their back pockets.
1: Well, yeah, it ain't cheap stuff, but it's a passion.
0: What, yeah, passion. Yeah. All right. You get your songs together. You get the musicians together. And you book the studio, from concept to selling the CD. Cost wise. Up. Past 10,000?
1: It can vary. Some of them, because we brought out 9, it's varied over the years. You'd probably be looking somewhere in the vicinity of 5 to 6. Yeah.
0: 5 to 6,000.
1: Yeah. If you are like me and get really prepared before you go in, you don't waste time. You have all your parts ready and everybody knows what they're doing. You just don't sit around and waste studio time. You can get it done pretty easily like that. If you want to do vinyl, it's going to cost you more.
0: But again,
1: a lot of people don't have CD players anymore, or they're not in cars and that sort of thing. The whole digital thing is not a rewarding experience in the slightest.
0: Now you get a little computer stick, what are they called? Those little sticks.
1: USB.
0: And on that USB could be hundreds of songs.
1: Yeah. Well, you can do it that way. But what a lot of people do is they just have Spotify or something on their phone. Yeah,
0: which I've got.
1: I get my electronic royalties every quarter. And you get sent a list of all the plays that you get, and it's like all over the world. You get all these plays, thousands and thousands of plays, $8.36. That's all you get for thousands of plays. So really there's no reward in doing it electronically. It's just
0: $8.36.
1: That's all you get for hundreds of songs. Putting in about 10 grand.
0: That is depressing.
1: That's the modern age. Believe it or not, that is the modern age.
0: Yeah, see, if I was a musician, I would have fun to have to – hard to accept.
1: But, like I said, you suffer for your art and you do it. That's why I like to sell CDs at gigs and that sort of thing. And, you know, at least you get 10 to 20 bucks back towards your efforts. But the main thing is you write music because you're creative and people say, why do you do it? Well, what else do you do with the songs? You write a song and what do you do?
0: Put them in a drawer and forget about them?
1: No, you want to be able to keep them and hear the end result of what is in your head.
0: Fruits for your labour.
1: Yeah, and you want to be able to do something about it. Like the previous album was only 2 years ago, so it's not like, you know, it's been a long time between drinks.
0: Yeah.
1: It's just that when you write songs, if like me, you just write in a burst. I seem to do it in over a couple of months. You just write a lot of songs, and then you may not be able to force yourself to write a song for months and months and months.
0: Yeah.
1: So how did you?
0: We might throw another track on shortly.
1: Yeah.
0: How'd you go during COVID?
1: Yeah, it's about the same as everybody else. I'm not sure whether it inspired me to write more songs, but basically, I tend to put that behind us. I can't even remember it now. Just worked our way through it, I guess. Not a lot of gigs, put it that way.
0: No, there's nowhere to go.
1: No.
0: Uh, um, Cagliotti, a blues musician, she turned to knitting beanies.
1: I know Kelly, yeah. Yeah. Yeah, well, she's back out doing it again now.
0: Yeah, it was, yeah. What's the name of the new band? I can't think of it.
1: I'm trying to think of it too. Yeah. It's on the tip of my tongue.
0: Something Paradise, is it?
1: It's...
0: Anyway, it'll come to me at midnight tonight.
1: Pepper Creek
0: Revival.
1: That's it.
0: Yes. Yeah. Great artist. Well, I might throw on Adios Amigo, and it's 8:47. Then I'll have to start saying my farewells, goodbyes, and toodaloos. But here comes track two off the latest release. Hey Gringo, Adios Amigo.

0: What a track. Oh, love it. You know, as I said before, I could just see, you know, Clint Eastwood standing in a dusty, windswept street in Mexico, and he flings back his poncho and says, "Now you were saying," or something like that. Yeah. And your mother was a yodeler.
1: Yeah, she was a country singer.
0: In a country band.
1: Yeah.
0: Not country band, but country band.
1: Well, she used to do a lot of the concert parties for the soldiers and that sort of thing. One of those ones where they had dances.
0: A travelling show.
1: Yeah, she was taught guitar by Smokey Dawson. And I've still got her old guitar at home, her old Maton that she had back then. Yeah.
0: Well, that's sort of like memorabilia.
1: Yeah, there was a lot of music around the house when I was young. Yeah. All the 78s were out.
0: Your father?
1: My dad was a jazz pianist. He worked for Allen's Music. He was a wholesale manager then. And so it was always a lot of music. Always there'd be anything from that's what got me into a lot of the boogie and the blues sort of stuff, because he had a lot of the old Albert Ammons, Pete Johnson, Meadlux Lewis, you know, those type of ones, as well as the big band stuff. You'd always have a lot of Duke Ellington or Fats Waller and that sort of thing. And my mum would have Spike Jones and Tennessee Ernie Ford. So it was quite an interesting time.
0: What they call a dog's breakfast.
1: Oh, it was everything. Yeah, it was
0: everything.
1: Great.
0: Yeah, no one picked up, they all picked up different genres.
1: Oh, yeah. So it was. That's probably why my tastes are quite diverse. And all the albums, it's not like you've heard one track, you've heard them all. It's like a variety of different styles and genres, yeah.
0: Fantastic. Well, it's been great talking to you, Daryl, you know.
1: Thanks a lot, Brian.
0: Much appreciated for you to come in, you know, after an early start, after flying in from OS on a Saturday.
1: It's great to be in. Thanks for having us.
0: A pleasure. Now I'll go out with my outro song. Gary Moore still got the won't be able to play the whole 6.5 minutes because we've been chit-chatting, but that's quite okay. Still got the blues for you, Gary Moore, and we'll have to do it again.
1: Yeah.

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2: Good morning, I'm Laura Devoy. The federal government says proposed changes to the news bargaining incentive mean more journalists, more news and more voices. Tech platforms will be encouraged to make commercial deals with media organisations for use of their content. Those who don't will face a 2.5% tax on digital advertising revenue.
3: Might be its local TV station. So just doing everything we can to preserve these things that Australians most value in our media, most value in our democracy, through the mechanism of needing to address and improve the news bargaining incentive.
2: It's been revealed two firefighting helicopters involved in a fatal crash in Greece were owned by an Australian company. The choppers were involved in firefighting efforts west of Athens when they collided mid-air on Sunday local time. Two people died while two others survived. In May, McDermott Aviation announced it had deployed 15 helicopters from Australia and the US for Greece's fire season. The company says it's deeply saddened by the crash and is working closely with the relevant authorities. Reptiles and gold have been seized as part of an investigation into an alleged wildlife trafficking ring in Sydney. The National Environmental Protection Agency seized exotic snakes, shingleback lizards, spiny-tailed skinks and lace monitors, as well as cash, silver and gold bullion worth around $300,000. It will allege a person was involved in sourcing and supplying reptiles to foreign nationals for illegal export. This was the National EPA's first major operation since being established on the 1st of July. Dentists are warning young Australians against following the latest cosmetic dental trends. Australian Dental Association data shows 60% of Australians are influenced in their decision to pursue cosmetic dental treatment by social media. General dentist Monica Farelli explains why this behaviour is not always the best option.
4: Platforms are creating pressure around having these perfectly white straight teeth and promoting cosmetic procedures as quick lifestyle fixes. But dental treatment is healthcare. It's not fashion or beauty, and poorly informed cosmetic decisions can permanently damage both the teeth and the gums.
2: New technology could turn dirty factory exhaust into useful fuel without cleaning or purifying the gas. Shannon Kirkwood has more.
5: A team of international researchers have found a way to turn carbon dioxide from dirty factory emissions directly into fuel. While most existing carbon technologies require CO2 to be separated and purified before it can be converted into useful products, this new system uses a special organic liquid which shortens the process. Using the technology, the researchers achieved almost 100% conversion selectivity to carbon monoxide. Professor Yan Jiao from Adelaide University says it could help heavy industries such as steel, alumina refining, cement chemicals and energy production move towards cleaner and more circular production.
2: Turning to sport, in the AFL, Melbourne has kept its top four hopes alive with a 9-point win over Gold Coast. The D's are in sixth but on equal points with fourth-placed Adelaide, which beat Essendon by 72 points. And Richmond scored its third win of the season, 12-12-84 to 9-19-73 over West Coast. In the NRL, the Cronulla Sharks overcame injuries to Kale Iro and Sifa Talakai to beat the South Sydney Rabbitohs 32-16, while the Parramatta Eels escaped with a 16-13 win over the West Tigers.
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7: And good morning to you. It's Jeff here with Press Play, and I've just been chatting to Graham and I nearly didn't make it in the studio. That's the way it goes with presenters. So the weather, we're looking at a maximum of 15 today, with a shower or two, partly cloudy and a high chance of showers about in the Dandenongs. Tuesday, 4th of August already, 8 overnight, maximum 14, and we're looking at high chance of showers and in the Melbourne area. And Wednesday, 5th of August, minimum 8 and a maximum of 14, cloudy and a high chance of showers. Gosh, it's going to be typical winter's week. And Thursday, 6th of August, Minimum 7 overnight, maximum of 15, partly cloudy. Morning fog, always good to photograph. And we're looking at Friday, 7th of August, minimum 7, maximum of 16, partly cloudy, light winds. Saturday, 8 overnight, maximum 15, cloudy, high chance of showers. Sunday, and slightly warmer during the night, maximum of 14. So it's up in temperature in the night, but down in temperature in the day. Oh, gosh, winter. I'm looking forward to spring.
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9: It's Monday morning. We're about to press play with Geoffrey Putnam, where the songs aren't just played, they're re-experienced. For the next 2 hours, we're dusting off the vinyl, tuning the dial, and taking you back to the sounds that shaped your world. From the golden days of rock and roll right through to today. So settle in, get comfortable, and let the memories roll. It's time to press play.

Ah, memories of the 80s. That was Paul Young. Come Back and Stay, released in 83. Gee, it was a long time ago, wasn't it? And that was his follow-up, UK number one, or follow-up to his UK number one, Wherever I Lay My Hat. Recorded at Workhouse Studios in London during sessions for the album No Parley. Pino Pallini on bass. Later played with The Who, I think. And I remember seeing Paul Young in his earlier incarnation with a band called The Q-Tips. And they supported The Who at Wembley Arena. Would have been 81, I guess, somewhere around there. Anyway, that's a bit of nonsense from me. So welcome to Press Play today. And thanks to Graham for a really good show. I mean, the interview he did was fantastic. And I really hand it to these musicians who have to struggle against some of the streaming services. And the interview was with Darryl Roberts from the Melbourne band Hey Gringo. And I'll be playing some of Darryl's work in forthcoming shows. As always, presenting my show on the lands of the Kulin Nations, and I pay my respect to the elders and ancestors. And welcome to Graham back in the studio. He's had 2 weeks off down in Lawn. Lucky man. So welcome to Press Play on this station, 96.5 Inner FM. It's my journey and yours from the 1950s to absolutely right now. And in Rewind, I tend to visit the tracks that didn't just top the charts. They captured moments, changed culture, and told the story of their time. And that digs into today's Rewind segment coming up about 9:30, 9:40, where you're going to step into California's sun-drenched hills. And into Laurel Canyon, and Laurel Canyon sound, the folk rock haven that brought us great musicians like Joni Mitchell, The Byrds, Crosby, Stills, Nash, Buffalo Springfield. Oh, I'll include Young in that. Buffalo Springfield, The Doors, The Mamas Papas, Eagles, Jackson Browne, Frank Zappa, and more. So that's coming up, 9:30, 9:40. Stick around, some great music.

Okay, that was a fine band called Barclay James Harvest from the UK. Rock and Roll Lady was the track, and that was way back in 1973, recorded at Strawberry Studios in Stockport up there in Lancashire. And before that, Pride of Man, Quicksilver Messenger Service. And they recorded that in 1967. At Pacific Recorders in San Mateo, and that's in California, not far from San Francisco. And written originally by Hamilton Camp, and Camp's original appeared in 65, but the Quicksilvers took it over and gave it that psychedelic twist, became a big hit in America. Okie dokie. Right, let's have a couple more tracks. And before we do, rewind today on the music from Laurel Canyon in California.

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Indeed you are. You're listening to Jeff Putnam on Press Play. And in my rewind section coming up very soon will be music from Laurel Canyon in California back in the late 60s. Right, last two tracks, Alone With You. First up, Sunny Boys, recorded in 1981 at Trafalgar Studios in Sydney, produced by Lobby Lloyd. And he was better known, I suppose, or well known for his role in my time, the Purple Hearts in the 60s, Coloured Balls, and he also worked with Billy Thorpe. So, fine musician, Lobby Lloyd. And then we had Black Sand is a track from the band Brain Ticket, and I dug that one up from my distant past, 1971. And they recorded it, and they were from Basel in Switzerland, I believe. And the album was called Cottonwood Hill. So check them out, Brain Ticket. All right, two messages in. Thank you for those. Evan, you're outside with a coffee and a cat. Not necessarily in that order. So take it easy and thank you for your message, Evan. And also Steve Newman. And Steve, you always check into this show and lots of others. And you've got a fine show tomorrow coming up. And I'll read your promo out a little bit later. Right, so Press Play today is about the music from Laurel Canyon. And if you haven't heard of Laurel Canyon, you've certainly heard of Joni Mitchell and Crosby, Stills and Nash. And their music is coming up in this segment along with many, many others. So Laurel Canyon wasn't just a neighbourhood in the Hollywood Hills. It was a social experiment in creativity. And it's probably, if you're a Melbourne person like I am, and that's where this program's coming from, it's a bit like Warrandyte. It's about the same distance, I think, from central LA as Warrandyte is from Melbourne. And the area, I think, is roughly the same. Lots of hills, lots of creative people. So from the mid-60s to the mid-70s, I'm talking about Laurel Canyon here, steep eucalyptus-lined pocket of Los Angeles, became the accidental engine room of American folk rock. So the magic came from its proximity. The houses were cheap. The vibe was bohemian. And the community was small enough that you could hear somebody rehearsing across the ravine. So they walked from porch to porch, trading songs, harmonies and ideas. And lots of great, great musicians coming up in the next three quarters of an hour, I guess. First up, Crosby, Stills and Nash, and a track from Deja Vu. But I just want to mention their first album, which featured Crosby, Stills and Nash only before Neil Young joined. You'll all know it. It's a picture of the three of them sitting on a couch, an old couch in front of a very old house. And there's a great story about it. The picture was taken by Henry Diltz, the photographer, outside a derelict house at 809 Palm Avenue in West Hollywood. And if you're familiar with that picture, the trio sat on the worn couch in the order of Nash, Stills and Crosby. So they took the shot, and then once it was processed, realised that maybe they should have got it round the other way, Crosby, Stills and Nash. So they went back the next day and to reshoot it in the correct order, but the house had been demolished. So they kept the original image. So there we are. I knew you'd like hearing that. So first up, from my rewind segment about the music coming out of Laurel Canyon in the late 60s, and this is no exception, one of my favourites.

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6: And to you, Steve, out there, you're probably in the gym, but here's your promo for tomorrow. So Tuesday morning, 4th of August, 6 a.m. to 9 a.m. with new tracks from Leslie Waugh, Danny Nichols, Blank Instrument, featuring regular Beatles double play around 7:15. I normally catch that, and it's very interesting. A little Neil, I'm thinking Neil Young. Bruce, I'm thinking Bruce Springsteen. Men at Work, and lots of other chat and useful stuff from Steve, who's a musician and knows his stuff. So tune in tomorrow. Okay, where are we? So I'm doing a show on the music from Laurel Canyon. So what we've got is the Byrds Love Band, Love and Bruce, Buffalo Springfield, Roger McGuinn and David Crosby. They all lived in the canyon. And by the late 60s, the canyon was a magnet for singer-songwriters. Joni Mitchell lived up there on Lookout Mountain Avenue, and for a time, I think, with Graham Nash writing songs that documented the community itself. So Cass Elliot hosted legendary gatherings where half of the future of American music sat cross-legged on the floor. And Graham Nash, ex-Hollies, famously wrote Our House about Joni Mitchell's home after a morning walk to buy flowers. And I'll back announce the other two in a moment. Meanwhile, I'll need to get these ones up and running.

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8: Right, you're listening to Jeff Putnam on his program, my program, Press Play. And today in my rewind section, we're taking a look at that's me in the console, looking at Laurel Canyon up in the hills, the Hollywood Hills, where great music was created between 67, 68, 69, thereabouts. So first up, last four songs I played, actually. First up, Carry On, one of my favourites, by Crosby, Stills and Nash, No Young, recorded in 1970, I think, down there at the Wally Hyder Studios in LA, and for their album Deja Vu. And they were residents up there in a Laurel Canyon, mixing with the musicians hanging around at the time, including Frank Zappa. More about him later. Then we had another favourite band of mine, The Byrds. Loved that track, 8 Miles High, recorded way back in 66 at Columbia Studios in Hollywood. Written mainly by band member Gene Clark, with bits and pieces added to by Roger McGuinn and David Crosby, other members of the band, The Byrds. And what's it about? Well, 8 Miles High. Read into it what you like, but they officially said it was about a flight they had from, I think, LA to London. And they were so blown out by the whole thing, the idea of flying in an aeroplane so high, but as we all know, planes don't fly at 8 miles. So there you go. That was their excuse for the track 8 Miles High. Here's another one from a band that certainly hung around Laurel Canyon back in the day, or certainly one of the members did.